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Psalm 91, 1, 2, and 3. He that dwelleth in the secret place of the Most High shall abide under the shadow of the Almighty. I will say of the Lord, He is my refuge and my fortress, my God. In Him will I trust. Surely He shall deliver me from the snare of the fowler.

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Hi, this is Billy Hale. I listen to the Oasis Network, specifically KOZO in Branson, Missouri. I found it to be a place for inspiration, education, and ministry. Music blesses my heart. The teaching has been very enlightening. It's been my place for encouragement for years.

Bear ye one another's burdens, and so fulfill the law of Christ. As we have therefore opportunity, let us do good unto all men, especially unto them who are of the household of faith.

And he said to me, My grace is sufficient for you, and my strength is made perfect in weakness. Therefore, most gladly, I will rather boast in my infirmities, that the power of Christ may rest upon me.

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For I am not ashamed of the gospel of Christ, for it is the power of God unto salvation to everyone that believeth, to the Jew first, and also to the Greek. For therein is the righteousness of God revealed from faith to faith. As it is written, the just shall live by faith. Romans 1:16-17.

I waited patiently for the Lord, and he inclined unto me and heard my cry. He brought me up also out of an horrible pit, out of the miry clay, and set my feet upon a rock. And he hath put a new song in my mouth, even praise unto our God.

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Y Dios puede hacer que toda gracia abunde para vosotros, a fin de que teniendo siempre todo lo suficiente en todas las cosas, abundéis para toda buena obra.

This is he who came by water and blood, Jesus Christ. Not only by water, but by water and blood. And it is the Spirit who bears witness, because the Spirit is truth. 1 John 5:6.

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Psalm 23 from The Message. You serve me a six-course dinner right in front of my enemies. You revive my drooping head. My cup brims with blessing. Your beauty and love chase after me every day of my life. I'm back home in the house of Yahweh for the rest of my life.

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1: The Lord spoke to me and told me some things. He said, you'll begin to write with a new anointing. And through the music and through the singing as you minister forth, my anointing will flow out from you. Those who believe that and receive that anointing will be healed in their body. Financial need will be met. Harmony will come to the home. The yoke of bondage will be broken because it's the anointing that breaks the yoke. I'm David Engels, and this is the Hour of Anointing.

Today, I'm talking about you. So you listen very intently because I'm talking about you. You are in the body of Christ here on earth. That is, if you are born again, you are in Him. We're talking about being in Christ. Now are we in Christ Jesus? What it really means to be in Christ. That means being born again of Him, in Him, and totally in union with Christ. You are His workmanship created in Christ Jesus. In the eyes of God, you are holy and blameless. That's how God looks at you. You're beyond reproach, without rebuke,

0: height,
1: the depth, the length and breadth of God's love and power toward them and all the saints in light, that he would grant to each one of them the spirit of wisdom and revelation in the knowledge of Christ. When you see that your inheritance contains your complete redemption from the curse of the law, poverty, sickness, and spiritual death, you will want to close the door to Satan and to the things of this world. And part of that's going to be closing the door of your lips. David prayed this prayer. We can pray it today. O God, set a watch on my mouth. Keep the door of my lips. My friend, if you've received Christ as your Lord, you are redeemed from the curse of spiritual death, poverty, and sickness. So don't allow it to operate in your affairs of life. Don't give any place to the devil, not even a little place. Let's read Isaiah 54. No weapon that is formed against thee shall prosper. I always like to read that and bring it first person. No weapon formed against me shall prosper. Every tongue that shall rise against me in judgment, I shall condemn. This is my heritage because I'm a servant of the Lord, and my righteousness is of God. And the Lord said that, and I repeat what he says, and I agree with it. Your righteousness, my friend, is of the Lord. You need to see yourself in Christ. You must see yourself one in and with him. See yourself the way the Word says that you are. The Bible says this is how you are. How are you going to react to this? Well, I'm going to agree with the Word. John said, Beloved, now are we the sons of God. When did he say? That's right, now. Paul wrote in Galatians 4, Wherefore thou art no more a servant, but a son. And if a son, then an heir of God through Christ. That's what it means to be a believer. I'm liking this, aren't you? It shows me who I am. I'm seeing a good reflection in the mirror of God's Word of my place in Christ, my oneness with Him. God's Word has the capacity and the power to give you an inheritance. Ephesians 1 and 3 says, Blessed be the God and Father of our Lord Jesus Christ, who hath blessed us with all spiritual blessings in heavenly places in Christ. God has already unleashed in your life all the blessings that heaven has to offer. Now, they are yours right now, but God will not force you to use them. He'll not force anything on you. You have to accept your inheritance in Christ Jesus and allow it to be a part of your life before you will be able to walk in it. This seems like a very appropriate moment for me to lead you as I confess this for myself, and you could follow me for yourself, so we can accept the inheritance. I'm going to confess this. You may follow me. Father God, I accept your inheritance to me in Christ Jesus, through Christ Jesus. Right now, I allow this inheritance to be a part of my life, and I confess now that I am walking in my inheritance. Amen. Amen. It says in the Word of God, Therefore, if any man be in Christ, he is a new creature. So if you're in Christ, you are a new creature. Old things are passed away. Behold, all things are become new. How many things are become new? All things are become new. All things are of God, who hath reconciled us to himself by Jesus Christ, and hath given to us the ministry of reconciliation. You know what he's given us, the ministry of reconciliation? That we can go to an unsaved person and say, Man or woman or girl or boy, I've got good news for you. Your sins are forgiven. Come and be reconciled unto God. That's the ministry of reconciliation he has given to us. See, he's made us those who would witness and those who would help people to know how they can receive Jesus as Lord. For he hath made him, Jesus, to be sin for us, who knew no sin, that we might be the righteousness of God in him. Today we're talking about being in Christ and our inheritance in him. Being in Christ makes you a new creature or a new creation. The literal Greek text says a new species of being which never existed before. So if Jesus is your Lord, then you are a new species. You belong to God's peculiar people. When you become a new creature, your spirit is completely

0: recreated. Old things are passed away. All things become new, and all things are of God. You need to realize that you are not a spiritual schizophrenic, half God and half Satan. You are all God. The problem area is not in your spirit. It lies in your thinking, in your mind, and in your body. It is every believer's responsibility to take God's word and renew his mind. Then he can use that word to control his body. Look at Ephesians 4:20-24. But ye have not so learned Christ, if so be that ye have heard him and have been taught by him as the truth is in Jesus, that ye put off concerning the former conversation the old man, put it off, you see, which is corrupt according to the deceitful lusts, and be renewed in the spirit of your mind, and that ye put on the new man, which after God is created in righteousness and true holiness. May I see another great opportunity for you and I to confess who we are in Christ. Will you follow me in this? Do it if you'd like to. Father God, I thank you that I am renewed in the spirit of my mind, and I'm being continually renewed in the spirit of my mind. Father God, I have put on the new man. I continue to put him on and keep him on, which after God is created in righteousness and true holiness. We're talking about being in Christ Jesus. Nothing is impossible to the man or woman who knows who they are in Christ.
1: I'm a new creation.
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3: In this whole multitude, there was not but one man got healed, and it was the man that was on the stretcher. And it says the power of the Lord was present to heal them, the multitude. But them didn't get healed. Only him got healed. Well, they got mad because Jesus said, "Thy sins be forgiven thee." He said, "Which is easier for me to say, thy sins be forgiven thee, or rise, take up thy bed and walk? But that ye may know that the Son of Man has power to forgive sins," he said to the sick of palsy, "I say unto thee, rise and take up thy couch and go into thy house." And immediately he rose up before them and took up that whereon he lay and departed into his own house, glorifying God. Now there's a man that got a release of faith. Jesus said, "Hey man, your sins are gone." See, unforgiveness can keep you from releasing your faith. But if you find out that you can forgive and say, "I do forgive." You know, I mentioned the other night that an individual that said they was going to Brother Hagin's camp meeting was going to go and listen to the teaching on faith and go into prayer line on Friday and get healed. But he taught on Wednesday or Thursday about forgiveness, and they got a hold of it, called their brother long distance and got it all patched up. They'd been at odds with each other for 20 years. And before the healing line ever formed, every symptom had left her body. Why? Because her sins were forgiven her. Amen. See, there's some things. Now, let me show you something about healing. It is always God's will to heal.
4: Amen.
3: But now, there's some things that keeps it from flowing. See, unforgiveness would keep it from flowing. Now, let me give you an example of that. Hezekiah, God said to Hezekiah, sent Isaiah up there and said, "Hezekiah, you're going to die." And turned and walked out. And Hezekiah changed his position before God.
4: Right.
3: And brother, I mean, he changed some things. Before he got out of the house, he said, "Go back and tell him he's got 15 more years." Now, did God change his mind? No, no. God's ultimate will was Hezekiah live his full life out. But unless he changes the direction he's going, he's going to die. So you see, the adjustment there made a difference. And when we say it's always God's will to heal, that's true. It is. You can't find a place in the Bible where it said, "No, God won't heal you. He's teaching you something." But you see, the indication here was that unless he can get rid of that sin consciousness, he probably won't get healed. Can you understand that?
4: Amen.
3: So you see, it's still the will of God for the whole multitude there to be healed because the power was present to heal them. But the multitude didn't get healed, did they? And then, for instance, let's take this little woman in the fifth chapter of Mark. She heard about Jesus. And she said, "When I touch his clothes, I'll be restored to health." The Amplified says she continually said that. Now, see, we've talked this week on having a working knowledge of the Word of God. We've talked about confessing the Word of God, saying what God said. Now, somehow she got a hold of what Jesus said, probably about sickness and disease and the covenant with God. And she said, "When I touch his clothes, I'll be restored to health." Now see, we've taught you this week on how to sow the seed by saying. Now let me say it this way. It won't happen just because you say it. But yet saying it is involved in making a lot of things happen. You understand what I'm saying? It won't happen just because you say it. But yet saying it is involved in working it. It's like saying to a farmer, you won't necessarily have a crop because you plant. Because you're going to have to fertilize it, you're going to have to water it, you're going to have to care for it. But you'll never have a crop if you don't plant.
4: Amen.
3: So here's a woman applying this principle and saying, "When I touch his clothes, I'll be restored to health." She changed that image within her, and when she got there, she touched the hem of Jesus' garment, and she was healed. Somebody said, "Yeah, Jesus healed her." No, he didn't. He turned to her and said, "Daughter, thy faith has made thee whole." See, now, it was really the faith of God. She got it from the word that Jesus spoke, no doubt, because she heard about Jesus. But you see, when it was inside her, Jesus called it her faith. It's really God's faith. But it was imparted to her because she was speaking things that caused it to come into her. When we say what God says, it transmits that faith in the word into us. That's why Paul said the word is nigh you, it's in your mouth, and then it's in your heart. That is the word of faith which we preach, he said, because it is the word of faith. So then Jesus said to the woman, see, he didn't even know she's back there. How could he have healed her? He didn't even know she's there. Now it was the power of God that flowed out of him. But it was her faith that made the contact with that power and caused it to flow out of him. And she was healed and made whole. Now go with me over to Mark's gospel, the 6th chapter, verse 1. And he went out from thence and came into his own country, and his disciples followed him. And when the Sabbath day was come, he began to teach in the synagogues, and many hearing him were astonished, saying, from whence hath this man these things, and what wisdom is this which is given unto him, that even such mighty works are wrought by his hands? That's significant the way this is worded. The works that are wrought by his hands. They knew that Jesus, when he laid hands on people, they got healed. They said they're wrought by his hands. Is not this the carpenter, the son of Mary, the brother of James and Joseph and Judah and Simon? And are not his sisters with us? And they were offended at him. It's amazing that people get offended. Why, he couldn't be anointed of God. I saw him building a barn the other day. Well, now, see, they saw him as a carpenter. They could have got their barn roof fixed, but they couldn't get healed. See, there's people that see Jesus as the Savior, but that's all they see him as. So they can get saved, but they can't get healed. They don't see him as the healer. See, they're right in one case, at least. Thank God for that. But see, there's more to it. He's our healer, too. And so there in his own hometown now, and you know, in England, Arkansas, you know, I can go off at a place like this all over the United States, and we have some large crowds. We'll see some miracles happen. But I can preach in my own hometown. There won't be 15 people come. Why, they say he couldn't be anointed of God. I saw him driving a combine the other day. They think you some kind of strange cat, you know. Now notice what Jesus said. They were offended at him. And Jesus said unto them, a prophet is not without honor, but in his own country, and among his own kin, and in his own house. And he could there do no mighty works. Did I read that right? You mean the Son of God, anointed with the Holy Ghost and healing power, could do no mighty works? That's what it says. Why? Because of their unbelief. Save he laid hands on a few sick folks. Now the Greek says sickly. In other words, there wasn't much wrong with them. There was no mighty miracles happening there. Just a few minor ailments. And healed them. And he marveled because of their unbelief. And he went round about the village teaching. Now this will show you something. That if faith is not exercised, normally speaking, the healing power of God does not manifest itself. Now, I say normally speaking because God will do some things, just special manifestations of grace sometimes. But in the 18, I believe it is, of the miracle healings that we read of Jesus in the Bible, we find that 12 of those, I believe it's 12, that Jesus said it was their faith, or indicated it was their faith that made them whole. Now here in his own hometown, the Bible says he could there do no mighty works because of their unbelief. One translation said he tried to, but he couldn't. So he went about teaching. You know why? Because faith cometh by hearing. Faith cometh by hearing the word of God. So he just simply teach. Now I can deduct something from that. I believe there's something significant there. It said Jesus laid his hands on a few sick folks and healed them. And I believe you can get more people healed by the laying on of hands probably than any other method, especially if faith is low. Now, go to Matthew, the 9th chapter. Matthew chapter 9, and let's begin verse 27. And when Jesus departed thence, two blind men followed him, crying, said, Thou son of David, have mercy on us. And when he was come into the house, and the blind men came to him, Jesus said unto them, Believe ye that I am able to do this? And they say unto him, Yea, Lord. Then touched he their eyes, saying, According to your faith be it unto you. And their eyes were opened, and Jesus straightly charged them, saying, See that no man know it. Now, isn't that a strange thing for Jesus to say? See that no man know it. Now, let me just stop and say a few things about that. You'll find Jesus said that several times. Said, Go and tell no man. Do you know, sometimes I think we make a mistake when we get people to stand up and start testifying about their healing immediately. For this reason, not that we're ashamed of it, not that we don't want to give glory to God, but at that point, they don't need the pressure of fear. Because the devil's going to come around and say, Yeah, you get up and testify, and tomorrow you'll be worse, and then what are the people going to think? And they get in fear. Now, there is a time to testify to that. There is a time to give God glory. But I think we make a mistake sometimes when we just make people get up and testify immediately, because they don't need that pressure at that point, and Satan's going to use it as a pressure point.
5: 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It's entitled A Working Knowledge of God's Word. 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This is one of the most important series I've ever done. It's called A Working Knowledge of the Word of God. In other words, you might know what the Word said, but did you have enough knowledge to operate in it and cause it to produce for you? It's important to do that and to know what God said. You know, the Apostle Paul in Colossians 1, verse 9 says that, I cease not to pray for you, to desire that you might be filled with the knowledge of His will and all wisdom and spiritual understanding. Now, if you're filled with the knowledge of His will and all wisdom and understanding, then you're able to operate in the principles of the kingdom of God and get it to work for you. Now, if you go over to 2 Peter chapter 1, Peter says, Grace and peace be multiplied to you through the knowledge of God and Jesus our Lord. The more you know about God and the way that He worked, we'd call it His M.O., God's method of operation, the more you're able to enter into the promise of God and to see the promise manifest in your life. He said, Grace and peace is multiplied to you through the knowledge of God. You can't believe any further than you have knowledge. Then in verse 3 says, According as His divine power hath given unto us all things that pertain unto life and godliness. How? Through the knowledge of Him that has called us to glory and virtue. Verse 4 says, Whereby are given unto us exceeding great and precious promises, that by these you might be partakers of the divine nature. That's offer number 7239, two CDs for $15 plus $4 postage and handling, a total of $19. 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
2: 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I'll just breathe an extra so many times a day instead of eating. Just take so many extra deep breaths. Won't eat anything. You know, that'll get me by. Well, prayer should be as natural to us as breathing, but you can't just get by on prayer alone. You understand, we're not belittling prayer. We're not telling you that you shouldn't pray anymore. We're telling you that you shouldn't breathe. Because you know if you don't breathe, then it ain't going to do you no good to eat. Because if you don't breathe, you ain't going to eat much.
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2: You know, Jesus said, you'll know the truth, and the truth will make you free. Now, we believe in prayer. We call this school of prayer and school of healing, and we just finished a prayer seminar, you know, teaching twice a day for a number of days, 6 days twice a day, and two other days once a day on the subject. But you know, I think a lot of times we are depending on prayer to do for us what the Word of God is supposed to do. Well, now, prayer is important, don't misunderstand me, but it's not a substitute for the Word of God. And prayer will not be successful if it's not based on the Word of God. For you remember Jesus said in John 15:7, the Gospel of John 15, chapter 7, verse, if ye abide in me and my words abide in you, ye shall ask what you will, it shall be done unto you. You see, it's not only when you abide in him, but it's when his words abide in you that you can ask what you will and it shall be done unto you. So therefore, you can readily see from that verse, for prayer to be effective, to be a successful prayer, then you're going to have to know the Word, and your life and your prayers is going to have to be built and based upon the Word of God. Isn't that correct? But I think what we do a lot of times is we try to make up for our lack of knowledge of God's Word through extra praying. Well, that's fine, but it won't work. That'd be sort of like a fellow'd say, I understand what I'm saying, the illustration. The Word of God is like, to our spirits, is like food is or bread to our bodies. Remember Jesus said in Matthew 4:4, man shall not live by bread alone, but by every word that proceedeth out of the mouth of God. Now what's he saying? He's using a natural human term to explain the spiritual thought. He's saying that what bread stands for food, what food is to the human body, the Word of God is to our spirits, isn't he? Well, you see, in the natural, then you might as well say, well, you know, I'll just drink water and won't ever eat anything, and I can get by on just drinking water. Well, no, you can't. And right on the other hand, you can't get by just by eating and not any water. Or you might as well say this. I'll just breathe an extra so many times a day instead of eating. Just take so many extra deep breaths. Won't eat anything. You know, that'll get me by. Well, prayer should be as natural to us as breathing, but you can't just get by on prayer alone. You understand, we're not belittling prayer. We're not telling you that you shouldn't pray anymore. We're telling you that you shouldn't breathe. Because you know if you don't breathe, then it ain't going to do you no good to eat. Because if you don't breathe, you ain't going to eat much. Isn't that right? All right. What's the illustration I'm saying? I'm saying that I think we've tried to use prayer, you know, like a fellow to say, well, I'm just going to breathe, but I'm not going to eat, you see. And it's going to take the place of the Word, but it isn't. All the praying and our praying, if we don't know the Word, our praying is not going to be effective. It's when you come in contact with the Word of God and know what the Bible said, and you know that Satan's dominion in your life has ended. Now, he may be dominating others, but Satan's dominion in your life has ended, and that you're free. and that you're absolutely delivered. Because what God says is, now notice what he said. He says we're redeemed. Notice that 14th verse. In whom, you see, the 13th verse, he tells us what this redemption consists of. In who hath delivered us from the power, authority of darkness, translated us into the kingdom of his dear son. In whom we have redemption. Notice he said have, present tense. He didn't say in whom we're going to have redemption. We have it, present tense. We have what? Redemption. In other words, he says we are redeemed. We are redeemed. We are redeemed. Say it out loud. I am redeemed.
3: I am redeemed.
2: Say that again.
3: I am redeemed.
2: Now then, here again is where we fail when we think about redemption. If our minds have not been sufficiently renewed with the Word of God, if we have not sufficiently fed upon God's Word, then when you think about redemption, you just think about being redeemed from sin and sort of let it go with that. And the majority of Christians do that. Well, we do have a perfect redemption. We do have a perfect redemption from our sins. Because he said, we're redeemed through his blood. Even the forgiveness or the remission of sins, our sins. Actually, it's to be regretted in the King James translation, at least, that they interchange those words sometimes. The word for remission, the Greek word, is always used in connection with the sinner, never the word forgiveness. The sinner is never forgiven. If you'd make an in-depth study of that, get you a Greek concordance if you know her and study it, it would bless you. The word forgiveness is never used in connection with the sinner. Now, the word forgiveness is used in connection with the Christians. Thank God they can be forgiven. But you see, remission has to do with everything you did and everything you was before you were born again. Forgiveness has to do with what we do after we're born again. Remission is the wiping out of everything connected with our old life. Thank God there are no hangovers in the divine life. You're absolutely a new creature. You may be living in the same body, but you're a new creature. There are no sin scars upon you. There might be some left on the body because of wrongdoing, but there's none on the inward man because he's a new man. Praise God. You're a new creature created in Christ Jesus. Hallelujah. Paul said, writing to the Colossians also, you're complete in him. Now what God has made us, that's what we are. Praise God. New creations. Now, we need to realize this, like I said so many times in our thinking, when we talk about redemption, to some people all it means is being saved in their sense and their thinking from sin. But now, just stop a little bit and analyze that 12th verse of Colossians 1, giving thanks unto the Father, which is, well, the 12th verse, I read the 13th and 14th, but giving thanks unto the Father, which has made us meet, M-E-E-T, King James translation, made us able, another translation said, enabled us to be partakers of the inheritance of the saints in light, who had delivered us from the power of darkness. Now notice, in one verse he talks about light, the next verse he talks about darkness. Darkness is the kingdom of Satan. Satan heads up that kingdom. He's the king in that kingdom. He's the Lord in that kingdom. But the kingdom of light heads up in Jesus. I am, he said, the light of the world. Now he said that we give thanks unto the Father that's made us able, enabled us to be partakers of the inheritance, to partake of the inheritance of the saints in light. Then he goes on to tell us, you see, a part of what that inheritance is, who hath delivered us. That's what the inheritance consists of, deliverance or redemption. From what? From the authority of Satan. We almost have to, our minds have to be renewed with the Word of God for us to see it. Now, if Satan doesn't have any more authority over us, that means spirit, soul, and body. Can Satan just do what he wants to with our bodies or with our soul? It's just that he can't touch our spirits? No. Back there in 1 Corinthians 6, Paul said, writing to the church at Corinth, "Know ye not that your body is the temple of the Holy Ghost which is in you, which you have of God?" And then he went on to say, "Glorify God in your spirit and in your body, which are the Lord's." Glorify God in both of them. Now we need to find out and settle in our minds once and for all, and then we're not in darkness. You see, if you don't know, if you're in darkness, you wonder, you don't know how to pray. You hear Christian people, good people, don't misunderstand me, born-again people, spirit-filled people. When sickness comes very often, maybe God sent this on me. Well, in the first place, God didn't send it on them at all. Where does sickness come from? See, find Bible answers. Don't take man's answer or what some church teaches. Remember somebody said to me, said, "My church don't teach it that way." I said, I don't mean to be rude about it, but really, I'm not interested in how your church teaches it. What I'm interested in what the Bible says. "Oh, we believe the Bible, all right." "Well, do you?" Yeah, we believe the Bible. "Well, is Jesus Christ the Son of God?" I've even talked to people who said they believe the Bible. Said, now, I tell you one thing about it. I don't know whether he was divine or not, but I believe he was a great teacher. Well, they didn't more believe the Bible than I just got through quoting Einstein's theory of relativity.
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6: 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And as you listen, I pray that the Word of God will come alive in you, and you will receive a fresh touch of the Holy Spirit in your life.
7: How do you know you've been baptized in the Holy Spirit? Well, you speak with tongues, and we'll show that through the Scriptures. Don't hang up. Don't let go. I want you to listen to this. This is really important. Yeah. How do you know? The Bible clearly distinguishes what shows up when you are touched by the Spirit of God. Now, Rick Renner sent me his book. He's been watching these chapel services, and he knew I was on the gifts of the Spirit. So he sent me his book, Why We Need the Gifts of the Holy Spirit. And I was very grateful to Rick for sending the book. But when I got into it, there's a lot of good things in this book. But one of the things I'd been searching and looking for, I was just, okay, I'm not getting it. There's something I'm not getting here. See, I don't have all of it, you know. There's something I'm not getting here. And so I got to the part here, it looks like it's on page 25, where he's talking about grace. And if you will remember when we were studying 1 Corinthians 12, and it talks about the gifts, the graces, and I took that away because I didn't want misunderstanding about gifts. I wanted it manifestations of the Spirit. But the actual word is charis. And of course, we know what the word charismata is. We know what the charismatic movement was. What was it? It was the outpouring of the Spirit with the evidence of speaking in tongues. So he says, now this is interesting. This is Rick Renner. Grace always comes with some outward evidence or visible manifestation. Mm-hmm. Charis. Hmm. Charis. Okay. So it comes with an outward manifestation of some sort. Now, this was the part that I really needed to hear. So he's talking about in the Greek language, and he says the word charis sometimes denoted special power that was conferred upon an individual or group by the gods. Now we're talking about Greek here. We're not talking Bible here. Okay. We're talking about in the Greek culture. Have you ever heard the saying, or even seen a movie, an old movie or something, said they were touched by the gods? Anybody? Just me? It says they were touched by the gods. You know, well, that person just touched by the gods. It's a person that has unusual abilities or an ability to lead or something like the Roman emperors who thought they were the personification of the gods. Okay. They weren't. Well, they were, but it was the wrong god. It was the wrong god. It was the wrong god, but in looking at they were touched by the gods, okay? So once this charis was conferred, now that's the word gifts of the Spirit, gifts, charis, okay, was conferred upon a person or a group of people, it imparted to them superhuman abilities. Superhuman abilities. Now we're talking about the Greek people. We're talking about in the secular literature, it said that from the early New Testament, charis was even used to denote individuals who have been placed under a magic spell. Okay. And it transformed their personalities and imparted supernatural abilities to them. So there is that end of it that people are afraid of, that they've heard the casting of spells and all this kind of stuff. And they're equating that with what happens when the Holy Spirit comes upon someone and they speak with tongues. But guess what? There's not only God, there is a devil. Yeah. Yeah. And those who would cast spells. I don't know if you remember the message that I had on God wrought special miracles by the hand of Paul. And that special miracle, that was bullseye in that day with the bow and arrow. They'd shoot, and it had to do with the goddesses at the time. And so in describing what happened with Paul and the gifts of the Spirit, said God wrought special miracles, accurate arrow, an accurate arrow of miracles. And interestingly enough, at that time, they had these little pieces of paper they write curses on and stick it in, just like voodoo today, and stick it on somebody to put curses on somebody or blessings. And that's why from Paul's hands were taken handkerchiefs, not written curses, but the blessing and the healing power of God, and was given, and it would heal the sick, and the demons departed from them. So it showed who was cursing and who was blessing. Yeah. It was a bullseye miracle that God wrought through Paul. Okay, that's not what I'm supposed to be on today. All right. So it says this, as used in secular Greek literature, charis described a specific moment. Say specific moment. When an individual experienced a supernatural touch of the gods, always resulting in some type of outward evidence or visible manifestation. So, that now connected it for me, because we talk about the gifts of the Spirit. We talk about the gifts of tongues, interpretation of tongues, prophesying. We talk about all these charises. These are a special touch from the Spirit of God. And so I'm getting ahead of myself. Let me slow down here. But are you getting what charis is? It is a touch.
8: Yeah.
7: It is a touch. All right. So let's go to number two. Did Paul speak in tongues? Let's find out. The Apostle Paul should know more than almost anybody, right? Yeah. Wrote most of the New Testament. So did Paul speak in tongues? 1 Corinthians 14:18. I thank my God. He says, I speak with tongues more than you all. That was the Apostle Paul. Now, the note that I put here is this entire chapter of 1 Corinthians 14 is about the use of tongues, interpretation, and prophecy in the church body. A whole chapter. Now, I know it wasn't divided up that way, but it's a long chapter. It's a lot of real estate in the Bible that's devoted to tongues, interpretation, speaking in tongues. Mm-hmm. And Rick says in here, that's another thing he said about it, that there is almost four times as much emphasis and scriptures in the Bible about the gifts, the charis, the special touch of the Holy Spirit, as there is on communion and baptism.
9: Wow.
7: Now, think about how much of the Bible you have to deny in order to say that speaking in tongues is of the devil and it's not in the Bible and there's no such thing. Think about how much of the Bible you must deny in order to say that.
9: Mm-hmm.
7: The gifts of the Holy Spirit. So communion and baptism, which are very important and practiced in every church that I know of that's a Judeo-Christian, is practiced in there, but four times more about the gifts of the Holy Spirit, about that supernatural touch of the Holy Spirit. All right. So let's ask this. Here's a good question. What did Jesus say about tongues? Oh, Jesus didn't say anything about tongues. I'm sure he didn't. I read all the red stuff in my Bible. All right. Well, let's look at Mark chapter 16, verse 17. And these signs will follow those who believe in my name.
8: Yeah.
7: They will cast out demons. They will speak with new tongues.
9: Yeah.
7: Was that read in your Bible?
8: Yeah.
7: Yeah. That's what Jesus said. Now, listen to what Jesus said right before he departed, before he went to heaven, Acts 1:5. For John truly baptized with water, but you shall be baptized with the Holy Spirit not many days from now. What was he talking about? Let's go down to verse 8. I could read you the whole Bible. I could read you all of 1 Corinthians 14. You need to go do it for yourself if you're interested, okay? If you want to know about the Holy Spirit, I'm giving you the places to jump off here. All right. So he said, you're going to be baptized with the Spirit. And in verse 8, he says, but you shall receive power when the Holy Spirit has come upon you. He said, you will receive power. after the Holy Spirit comes upon you. That is the distinguishing mark and signature of the Holy Spirit, is the dunamis power of God, which has the ability to work miracles and to do all of these things. But the first one that happens, let's find out what the first one is that happens when you're baptized in the Holy Spirit. Okay, we're going to get there. Let's look at Luke 24:49 and reinforce the other thing Jesus said in Acts 1:8. Behold, I send the promise of my Father. Does everybody know what the promise is that the Father gave? The promise was the promise of the Holy Spirit. I send the promise of my Father upon you, but tarry in the city of Jerusalem until, he said, I want you to go there, but I want you to stay there until. Mm-hmm. Until when, Jesus? You want to give us a date? You want to give us a date, Jesus? This is his disciples. You want to give us a date? He said, until you are endued with power from on high.
9: Yes.
7: What did he say? In 1:8, you will receive power. He keeps coming back to this power thing.
9: Right.
7: Now, that power does mean power as we know it, power, but it also means ability.
9: Yeah.
7: All right? So my note on this is Jesus connected a supernatural power and a supernatural ability with the Holy Spirit promised by the Father. Now, where do we find the references to that? I put John 14:16-26 and John 15:26, where Jesus is talking about, it's better for you that I go away. Why? Why is it better that Jesus go away? Because if he said, if I don't go away, you won't get the comforter. In other words, the Holy Spirit, I'm here with you. I can walk with you. I can show you what to do. I can talk to you. But if I go away, you will have someone with you 24/7 that will guide you, that will direct you, that will comfort you, that will intercede for you. And on and on and on and on of the mission and the ministry of the Holy Spirit in your life. So the supernatural power and supernatural ability is connected not only with what Paul says, but with what Jesus said would happen. Okay, so let's talk about what happened. They're in Jerusalem and they're waiting. They don't know what they're waiting for, but they're waiting. So while we're waiting, why don't we pray?
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3: We have good news. We have good news for the whole world, and the whole world needs to know that no matter how low you're at, God is the glory and the lifter of your head. Amen. In sickness. There's nothing pleasant about being sick. Can I get an amen on that? All right. There's nothing pleasant about being in a condition where you're having to receive help rather than being the one that helps others. There's just something innate within the believer to where you're thinking, I shouldn't be in this condition, not because I think I'm better, not because I think I'm pervious to any type of attack, but I know who I am. I'm a child of God. So last night I was just up here at the church and I was just worshiping the Lord, reading my Bible, praying, taking care of a few things. And I came across this passage in Isaiah 61 in verse number 7. Isaiah 61:7 says this, instead of your shame, there shall be a double portion. Instead of dishonor, they shall rejoice in their lot. Notice this. Therefore, in their land, they shall possess a double portion, and they shall have everlasting joy. But some of you, you're focused in on the setback, but you're not focused in on the double portion. You're focused in on what the devil did. Forget about what the devil did. Let's focus in on what God's doing. God takes no delight in your destruction. God takes no delight in your setback. God truly can give you double for all the trouble. So, oh, Pastor, I don't know if that can happen. Well, don't think it according to your ability. Think about it in terms of God's ability. Don't think of it according to what I can do. This isn't about you, okay? Nothing personal, but it's not about you. The Bible says in Ephesians 3:20, He's able to do exceedingly abundantly above all that we ask or think. According to the power that worketh in us, you're going to have to give God access to faith. You're going to have to release faith and begin to believe that God can restore, God can redeem. Now, here's a couple things about your setback. God knew you were going to have a setback before you ever had the setback. Amen. God knew you were going to lose that job before you lost that job. There's nothing that you're finding yourself in right now. There is no place that you're finding yourself in right now that is a surprise to God. There's nothing that you're going through that the Lord's going, whoa, whoa, whoa, whoa, whoa, time out. Hold on. I've had a lot going on here. I didn't see that. There's nothing that you're going through that God doesn't already see. But here's what the Bible says. Genesis 22, He not only sees, but Jehovah Yireh, the Lord sees ahead and He makes provision for you. So what you need to realize is number one, wherever you're at, it may be new to you, but it's not new to God. And not only is it not new to God, God's already seen ahead and He's made provision for where you're at right now. The Lord sees ahead. The Lord sees exactly where you're at. From the foundations of the world, God has got your life all mapped out. And you say, well, Pastor, I messed up. Okay, I'm going to ask for a show of hands. Who in this room hadn't messed up? I almost had a taker, but then you realize I'm... Okay, I'm going to flip it around. How many in this room say, Pastor, I have messed up? Would you raise your hand? Okay, notice I got two hands up. Now, I'm not proud of it. I say that to you to realize God only has imperfect people. Paul said, it's not many rich, not many mighty, not many noble are called, but God has chosen the foolish things of the world to confound the wise, that no flesh would glory in the presence of God. So when I'm talking about shame today, number one, you got to realize nothing you're going through is catching God off guard. It's new to you. It's not new to God. God didn't initiate it, but he knew nonetheless it was going to happen. Number two, you need to forgive yourself.

0: it,
1: you realize, you know what? I've messed up at times. And at a minimum, everybody in this room could say this, I could have handled that better. Could you agree with me on that? I mean, most of us say, you know, I could have, if I had that to do, I could have done something better with that. God's not consulting your past before he plans your future. Now, God looks at our season, our experiences, the seasons of life we go through, and that can help build for a future. He doesn't put us on parole. Maybe that's what I should say. I visited with somebody at lunch this week. They just committed their life to the Lord last week and talked to him about water baptism. And I said, the first thing you need to know about water baptism isn't like a parole arrangement. Does that make sense? In other words, if you live for the Lord very successfully for 6 months, you're eligible for baptism. Correct? Water baptism is a commandment, and that is if you really meant it, if your heart's really in this thing, go get baptized. And that doesn't mean you're going to walk it all out. Children don't usually walk home from the hospital. They usually fall when they learn to walk, and Christians fall when they learn to walk in the Lord. But we need to realize God sees us, and we've got to forgive ourselves. And don't be inflated with self-pride that takes the attitude, oh, I hadn't messed up anywhere. Come on. And there's times that we need to hold fast the confession of our faith. There's time we have to fight the good fight of faith. There's times that we have to lay hold, to hold fast to that which you have. And there's a challenge at times to keep our mind fixed on the Lord instead of looking at the waves and the storms of life. So God sees where you're at, and he's redeeming, he's getting all that shame off of you. Can I tell you that really was the ministry of Jesus when he introduced his ministry? Go over to Luke chapter number 4. When Jesus went into the synagogue and they gave him the scroll of Isaiah and he began to read from the scriptures in the synagogue in Nazareth. Notice Luke chapter 4 and verse number 16. And it says, and he came to Nazareth where he had been brought up. And as was his custom, he went to the synagogue on the Sabbath day and he stood up to read. And the scroll of the prophet Isaiah was given to him. He unrolled the scroll and he found the place where it was written, the Spirit of the Lord is upon me. So this is the introduction of Jesus's earthly ministry. This is Jesus saying, here's my mission statement. Here's what we're going to do for the next 3.5 years. I'm going to just put it out there. This is the vision statement we have for my ministry. The Spirit of the Lord is upon me because he's anointed me to proclaim good news to the poor. Guess what? We're not just going to go to those that are fixed in life and those that are whole in life. We're going to go to the downtrodden. You follow Jesus, you're going to go to the up and out, but you're going to go to the down and out. You're going to go to the high and the low. And so he said, number one, we're going to preach the good news to the poor. He sent me to proclaim liberty to the captives. Now, we've never had more people in captivity than what we have right now in the world. Sharon said it this morning. People are captive to religion. People are captive to all kinds of addictions. Let me tell you, you don't have to be in prison to be bound. You don't have to be in a federal penitentiary to be bound. People are bound with all kinds of things. You need to run your life instead of some addiction running your life. And you say, well, Pastor, you know, you don't know what I'm dealing with. But, you know, I'm telling you, it's not until you get free that you can really understand how nice it is to be free. And God wants you to live free. He doesn't want you being manipulated by any desire other than the impulses of the Holy Spirit. And notice this, and he has sent me to proclaim liberty to the captives and recovering of sight to the blind, not just physically blind. It includes that, but also people that are blinded to certain truths of God's word. To set at liberty those who are oppressed, to proclaim the year of the Lord's favor. The Amplified says the year when the free favors of God profusely abound. And what did Jesus do? He took the scroll, set it down, and that's the mission statement. You know, when I read that, I say that is a person whose focus is redeeming people out of shame. God's able to lift your head up. He's able to lift your spirits up. You know, the Bible says he lifteth the needy out of the dunghill and sets him with princes, even the princes of his land. Remember Isaiah? The Bible says he has made my feet like high.

0: has caused me to walk upon the high places of the earth. Did you know wherever you're at today, God's able to take you up higher? Do you know who limits God? We do. Psalm 78, the Bible says they limited the Holy One of Israel. You know what we do? Prayer puts things in the hands of God, and then we get impatient and we pull it out of the hands of God. Y'all want to hear another one of my stories? Every once in a while, I debut one. That means you hadn't heard it. Okay. I think it was in the month of January. Sharon, one night, had had a long day, and the wedding band that she had, she lost it. She said, Tom, I remember I had a bracelet. I put the bracelet, I put another little ring, the three of them, I set it down somewhere, and it was misplaced. So I prayed about it, and I said, Lord, what are we going to do about this? And I heard the Lord say, seek and you will find. That's what he said to me, seek and you'll find. So I said, okay, Sharon, I heard from the Lord, seek and we'll find. Well, we started seeking, and I thought, we're going to find it. I was looking shelves. I pulled everything off this, pulled out. I said, seek and you'll find. So I'm looking everywhere. Looking, you know, everywhere. And finally, Sharon's looking. We're both looking, and we're going to find it. Did you know you can be doing the right thing and get tired doing the right thing? Well, then we got this little voice in the background going, well, it's insured. It's insured. You know, you could. Did you know sometimes you can have something that's back there that makes it comfortable that can pull you off mission? And so it was like, it's insured. You know, you could. And then you finally think, well, I'll just call the, and there's nothing wrong with doing that. But I called the fella and I said, well, you know, here's what we got. And he said, we can get you right back to where you were. You're 100% insured on that. Well, this summer, we recarpeted the house. Have you ever recarpeted your house while you're living in it? You better be saved. I mean, everything. So we got one of those pods out in the driveway, and we're putting stuff out there, and we're back in this one room.
1: 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Isaiah 61:7 reads, instead of your shame, you will receive a double portion. And instead of disgrace, you will rejoice in your inheritance. You will inherit a double portion in your land, and everlasting joy will be yours. Remember, the Lord wants you to live your life in the double portion.
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6: Well, hello there. Welcome to Did You Know? Pastor Randy Lynn here. I'm so glad that you've joined me on this beautiful Tuesday. And I pray the weather's beautiful where you are, and I pray everything's going your way. I pray the sky is blue, and what a wonderful world it is. And you can sing it with Louis Armstrong, what a wonderful world. You know, I hope that's where you are. But right now, in the end of days, most places, is the world isn't so wonderful. But you know what? It can be. Because there's some place you can go called the secret place of the Most High. And the Lord said in that 91st Psalm, he that dwells in the secret place of the Most High gets to live, abide under the shadow of the Almighty. And that's where you can say of the Lord, he's my refuge. I've been studying with you this week where Jesus said, come to me, all ye that are weary and heavy laden, burdened down, and I'll give you rest. Take my yoke. Hook up with me. You know, we got a lot of people confessing Christ, but they don't hook up with Jesus. Come on, somebody. We've got a lot of folks that, oh, we prayed the prayer of salvation. Yeah, but did you become his disciple? Let that sink in. Have you become his disciple? Will you do anything and everything in your power to follow Jesus and do what he does? That's where the rubber meets the road. The Lord didn't say go make converts. He said go into all the world and make disciples, teaching them to do and observe all the things I've taught you to do and observe. You know, we've allowed false prophets to water down Christianity the last 40, 50 years, and we need to wake up and rise up, and many of us are, praise God. I'm encouraged by what I'm seeing on a lot of the preachers coming on YouTube and the places out there, the venues. We can watch some great, mighty men of God standing up with a backbone, telling the world that Jesus saves, heals, delivers, sets free, baptized in the Holy Ghost, and he's coming again. And it doesn't matter what anybody thinks about it. Come on, somebody, say amen. You know, the Lord didn't ask humans. I've read the Bible all the way through many times, and I've never found the Lord asking humans' opinions. He never once asked us what we, now he's inquired of where we are at times with Moses and different ones. Where are you? You know, but he's never asked for our opinion. He's God. He didn't have to ask our opinion. And by the way, if you've got strong opinions, your opinions don't matter. All that matters is what the Word of God says. So get over yourself. Just jump on in to the Word of God and fall in line, be a disciple of the Lord Jesus Christ, and watch your life turn around for the better. That's a fact. Or, my beloved friend, I'm giving you a warning message this week. The only other alternative is Satan's weapon of mass destruction, number one being despair. Yes, he comes to kill, steal, destroy, but he's doing it, and I'm watching it. It's rife in this culture how Satan is literally using despair as his weapon of mass destruction. You know, I don't read as much news as I used to, but I like to keep up with what's going on. And more I just see people that are making horrible choices because of the way they feel at any given moment. The devil's a master at making you feel certain ways. He'll use drugs to do it. He'll use alcohol to do it. He'll use too much coffee to do it. He'll use too much sugar. He'll use so many. There's so many things that can affect no sleep, no rest. No productive time, pulling back, being with family, doing the right things. And the devil can work you, push you into a corner called despair. The Lord gave me this message for my church, and I'm giving it to you. It's a warning message. Don't allow yourself to fall into despair, because here's what people that fall into despair, what is despair? It is the complete loss of hope or expectation that anything good is ever going to come again. It's a crippling level of discouragement where a person sees absolutely no way out. And for the Christian, my friend, it's the demonic sin of unbelief. You see, if the devil can get you to believe, there's nothing God can do about you. Nothing God. And that's the biggest lie that's ever been perpetrated from hell. There's never been, and I've said this many times on this broadcast, there's never been a place you can go, you can find yourself, you can be no matter how low, no matter how broken, no matter how chaotic, no matter how messed up, you, even if you've done it and you've caused all of that, there's no place you can get on this earth that God can't reach you, that God can't pick you up. David said, he brought me up out of a horrible pit. I was in a horrible pit, the psalmist said. But God brought me up and he set my feet upon a rock. To believe in the despair of the enemy is to say, God can't do anything about me. Well, that's a lie straight from the kingdom of darkness. There's never a place, I want to say it again, and you ought to memorize it. There's never a place I can be found where God can't help me, where God can't lift me, where God can't do something about it. Don't, beloved, commit that horrible sin of unbelief, thinking, believing the lie of the enemy, that you're in a place that God can't help you. I believe by the Spirit of God, I'm speaking to people right now, the devil's been messing with your mind, telling you, your marriage is in such a mess, there's nothing God or anybody else can do about it. That is a lie from the pit of the enemy. Not as if he was in the pit. He's never been to hell yet, but he's going, praise God. Don't allow Satan to use his weapon of mass destruction on you. Don't allow yourself to fall into the deception of despair. You're reading news stories of late of people who've done that. These satanically arranged despair pits that the devil pushes people into. They cause them too often. Listen to this. Someone coined it years ago. It's a beautiful thought. It's a true statement. When the devil can get you deceived into despair and think there's nothing that God can do about my situation, there's nothing anybody can do, I'm doomed, then you know what people do? They make horrible decisions, and to coin this phrase again, they choose permanent solutions to temporary problems. You know, if you've lived more than 5 minutes in this world, you know that change is just around the corner. If you've been saved more than 5 minutes, you know things are going to change. You're going to have battles. You're going to have victories. You're going to have sweet spots. You're going to have rough spots. Welcome to the world and in its fallen state. I wish it could all be puppies and flowers and tulips and roses, but that's heaven. You got to understand, the devil's against you. The kingdom of darkness hates you. You're breathing. You're made in the image of God, and they want to take you out and get you out of the way and move on to the next one that might cause them trouble. Don't you see, beloved? Well, I don't know why I've been attacked so much. You're breathing, and you're made in the image of God. That's all the devil needs to hate you. He hates God's children because he lost out. You must never choose a permanent solution to a temporary problem. That's what murder is. That's what suicide is. Now, in times, divorce can be reversed, thank God. But divorce is a permanent solution sometimes to a temporary problem. Crime is a permanent solution. Euthanasia. You know, it's horrible. The devil has done such a defanging of true Christianity in the world's culture that now people believe their only way out is to have doctor-assisted suicide. This is demonic. Any politician, if you're listening to me and you've ever voted for anything close to euthanasia, you need to repent. This is anti-God. This is anti-Christ thinking. And yet Canada and several states in the USA and the Netherlands and many countries, Spain, all have these horrible demonic laws of doctor-assisted suicide where the person believes, you know what, there's no hope for me. And you know what the problem is? Those people have put all their trust and hope in a medical system that is flawed by human beings with limited knowledge and limited understanding. That's the horrible sin of unbelief that despair will unleash in your life. It's a horrible sin of unbelief, causing you to absolutely lose all hope or expectation that God or anyone else can help you. And sometimes people can if they're godly. Despair is demonic. You know, Paul said, I was pressed on every side. We're pressed out of measure. He said, bad things are happening on every level. But he said, we are not, we've even been perplexed, but we are not in despair. That's only, that's one of the only three times you'll find the word in the Bible, the whole Bible. Paul said, I'm perplexed. Man, we've been beat up. We're pressed out of measure. Everything, everywhere we turn, it seems like it's, everything's against us. But he said, I'm not in despair. Why? Because he did not commit the sin of unbelief. He was a faith man. Paul the Apostle wrote a third of the New Testament by faith with the help of the Holy Spirit. So you can be in a bad, bad crucible of life where you feel like you're between two steel plates that are going to crush you into a pancake. But if you won't get into the demonic, crippling, mass destructive weapon called despair from Satan, God can pull you out. He can pull you out of the fire. He can pull you out of the flame. He can pull you out. Glory to God. He can pull you out of ruin, and he can pull you away. Oh, my friend, if there's anyone listening to me and the enemy's been feeding you these demonic thoughts of despair called suicide, run away from these thoughts. Bind the devil. Rebuke him. Speak the name of Jesus. Because suicide is a permanent solution. And it's not a solution. It's a permanent choice for a temporary problem. Oh, God can. Oh, the old saying, what a difference a day can make. I'll be honest with you. I've had terrible days in my life. And I wondered, oh, man, can it get any worse? But then God intervenes, and the very next day, the sun is shining, the sky is blue, the birds are singing, and God, my big, awesome God, has resolved every problem, answered my prayers, and put me back on the rock where I belong. Somebody needs to hear this today. Never fall for this evil, destructive weapon of Satan called despair. If the devil can get you into despair, there's no limit to what he can do to you. Don't fall for it, beloved. Never choose a permanent solution to a temporary problem. Run to Jesus. Run to the Word of God. Run to the Spirit of God, and the Lord will help you. I love you enough to tell you and warn you today about despair. Till tomorrow, Pastor Randy Lynn saying, be blessed.
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8: Greetings, friends and new listeners, and welcome to The Sound of Faith. I'm Sharon Ott, thanking you for joining us today, because we know faith comes by hearing, and hearing by the Word of God. Today's message by my father, Brother Hardy, is the Christian adoption. As the children of God, we have been begotten again by the incorruptible seed of the Word of God. But do you know that we have also been adopted into the family of God? Adoption in Bible times was an ironclad legal process by which the adopted child became heir to the wealth and privileges of the father's family. Find out what this means for God's children in the Christian's Adoption.
9: This morning we want to preach on the theme, the Christian's Adoption. And if you have your Bibles, let's go to Romans, the 8th chapter, and about the 14th verse. And it says, "For as many as are led by the Spirit of God, they are the sons of God. For you have not received the spirit of bondage again to fear, but you have received the spirit of adoption, whereby we cry, Abba, Father. The Spirit himself bears witness with our spirit that we are the children of God. And if children, then heirs of God and joint heirs with Christ." Hallelujah. That's a wonderful passage. The Christian's adoption. "For you have not received the spirit of bondage again to fear, but the spirit of adoption or sonship." I want to first of all explain the Roman metaphor of adoption that Paul is using here. And when Paul used the metaphor adoption to the Romans really understood their relationship to God. We don't understand adoption like the Romans understood it. Usually adoption in our day is somebody didn't want you and just got rid of you. And then you were underprivileged and mistreated. Maybe a couple who couldn't have children. So they adopt a child, and then all of a sudden they start having children, and the adopted child gets pushed in the back. And a lot of times when that new father of that adopted child died at the will, he was cut out. But not so in Roman adoption. First of all, in Roman law, the father was what they call in Latin patria potestes. Patria potestes means the absolute power of the father. In Roman law, the father had absolute power over his household and especially his children. If his wife had a child and he didn't like it, he would just simply throw it in the trash or give it away if he was merciful. This was a common practice in the Roman world. They would just give the children away, and mostly they would give the daughters away or throw them in the trash. And then unscrupulous people would pick them up, cripple them, and then use them to get money by begging. Or they would give them, if they were a poor father, give the daughters to the gods as a gift, and then they would become, as in the case of Aphrodite, the goddess of reproduction, they would become the temple prostitutes, so notorious in the Roman Empire's worship of their gods. That's why God was against these idolatrous worship, because almost without fail, it involved this illicit sex relationship with the worshiper, with the temple prostitutes. But the father was absolute power, and the son or the child never got from under his power. It doesn't make any difference if the son would get married and have his own family. His father was his ruler. And the only way that the son could get free of his father's power was for the father to adopt him. And this was a legal Roman custom. And it involved two phases happened when a person got adopted. First of all, the first phase was called mancipatio, which means he was emancipated. We get our English word from that. He was liberated or free from the power of his father. The second phase was vindicatio, or he was vindicated or legally recognized as the new father's son. And this was all done with a symbolic ritual. They would get scales, weighing scales. The father that was going to release his son to the other father that was going to buy the son and become the new father to him, The original father would get these weighing scales and weigh out the amount of money that the new father had to spend to purchase this son. There had to be seven witnesses, and then they would act out a little scenario. The father would weigh out the amount of money, and usually for a male it was 30 pieces of silver. Isn't it kind of strange? That's what they gave Judas for Jesus. For the daughter, 20 pieces of silver. And the father that was going to be the new father would then put the amount of money agreed upon on the scale, and then the father would give the child to the new father. But then he would back away and then change his mind and grab the child and said, "No, I want more money." But the new father would say, "I have paid the price agreed. You have to give me the child." And the father would reluctantly give the child back and then back away and then grab the child again and say, "No, it's a part of me. I won't let him go." The new father would say, "You have to let him go. The price has been paid." And after the third time, finally, the father would give the child, go over and pick his money up and put it in his pocket and walk away. Then the second stage of adoption had to come into action, the vindicado, the vindication, which meant that the new father had to take the legal document witnessed by the seven witnesses down to the recorder, and he would record this legal transaction in the courts of Rome. And at that moment that it was recorded, then that child was the legal son of this new father. And all of the records of his old life was wiped out and remembered no more. So there was a consequence on becoming adopted into the Roman family. After they went through the mancipatio, the emancipation and the freeing, then the vindicatio, the vindication and proving and the recording of the adoption, three things happened to that Roman son. He had a new family with all the rights of that new father. Second, all of his old life was wiped out as if he never existed until that moment. Third, he became the heir of his new father, and everything his new father had belonged to him. It didn't make any difference if that father would have other children that were born to him. They could not affect this adopted son's heirship and standing in the family. And like I've already alluded to, a lot of times when a child gets adopted because a parent thinks that he cannot have children, and they adopt the child, and then all of a sudden children come along, and pretty soon they begin to treat him as a stepchild, and then even at death he doesn't have a part in the will. It couldn't happen in Roman law. They could never, never infringe on his rights as a son, because in Roman law, he was just as if he was born to that father. And he could not be disinherited, and none of his rights could be impugned, but he had to be treated as the very heir of his new father. In fact, a child that was born could be cut out of the will, but not an adopted child by Roman law could not be cut out of the will. He was always in the eyes of Rome a son of that father and his legal heir, and he had all the rights to his father's wealth, power, and fortunes. Now, if you let your mind run, you're going to see what a great truth this is, what God has done for you and I. Hallelujah. I believe we ought to give him a good clap offering. Thank you, Jesus. I'm glad I'm an adopted son of God. God has not only born me into his family and I have become a child of God, but he has adopted me into his family and I have become his legal heir. And from right now, from the moment that I've been adopted in the family, all of the wealth and all of the blessings and everything that pertains to my new father belongs to me and is at my disposal. Hallelujah. Thank you, Jesus. So the consequences of being adopted was you had a new father. Your old father had no more power over you. Secondly, your old life and all of its records was wiped out. All of your debts were canceled. In fact, your life was blotted out as though you never existed back there. That your life only started now since you have received the adoption into the new family. You have a new father. You have a new patria potestas. The new father is the only one that has the power over you. Hallelujah. You have a complete new beginning in a new family as the status of a son. This is the legal term, which means you are the heir of your new father, and all his wealth and everything that pertains to him belongs to you, and it's at your disposal immediately when you're adopted. So now we can understand what the Holy Ghost says in this little verse, that you have not received the spirit of bondage again, the fear, but you have received the spirit of adoption or sonship. And the Holy Ghost is the witness that witnesses to your heart that you are adopted son of God, that God Almighty is your patria potestas, the only one that has power over you.
8: Amen. What an informative and inspiring message by God's servant Brother Hardy, the Christian's adoption. Paul wrote to both the Romans and Galatians that God has sent forth the spirit of his son into our hearts, whereby we cry, Abba, Father. Actually, Abba is an Aramaic term and an intimate term of endearment, equivalent to dear daddy. This is the kind of relationship we have with our Heavenly Father. In Roman times, adoption was a prized legal process whereby a child became heir to all the wealth and privileges of the father's family. 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
11: Shalom and welcome to Torah Chai, God's teachings of life from Congregation Zion's Sake, a Messianic Jewish congregation located on the corner of Denby Boulevard and Shields Road in Newport News, Virginia. Our biblical mandate as Jewish believers is to be a light unto the world by sharing Yeshua, Jesus, the Jewish Messiah, to the Jew first, then the nations as prescribed in Romans 1:16, bringing God's plan of salvation to the ends of the earth. We hope you enjoy today's teaching.
12: Talk about it. They rarely bring this up because it feels too personal. Yet the weight of carrying out our messianic walk in a divided family is heavy and ongoing. And our day-to-day financial security is another major concern. When finances are tight, the call to be generous, it becomes stressful. Today, the average monthly auto loan payment is approaching a record high of $800 to $1,000 for a car payment. Repossessions are up 30%. Some feel guilty for not being able to tithe or to give more. Others push themselves beyond their means and quietly struggle with bills afterwards, a reality that sits heavily on the hearts of many. Faith collides with practical needs, and people wrestle with how to honor both. People struggle with temptation. It's a part of human life. But talking about it amongst ourselves often feels unsafe, while shame keeps us quiet. Barna's, that Christian statistical group, Barna's research gives us some shocking but key statistics. 61% of U.S. adults report viewing pornography daily, with a significant portion of men and non-Christians being more prevalent. 44% of U.S. adults believe that watching pornography has little to no impact on their life or the lives of others. You ready for this? 75% of Christian men and 40% of Christian women acknowledge viewing pornography. That's in the kingdom. People internalize their battles with bad habits, temptations, addictions, or wandering thoughts because they fear judgment and rejection. The shame grows in silence, making the struggle even harder to fight. Many would find comfort in knowing that they're not alone, but since few speak up, each person feels like their battle is uniquely their own in isolation. The word is clear. There will be struggles. There will be struggles. Receiving Yeshua and coming into the kingdom is not a promise of daisies and sunshine every day. Yeshua himself said very clearly in the word, there will be struggles. In John 16, verse 33, he says, these things I have spoken to you so that in me you may have shalom. That's the absence of conflict. In the word, you will have trouble, but take heart, he said, I have overcome the world. See, our spiritual journey was never meant to be smooth sailing. God has purpose in our struggles. He refines us through our trials and our struggles. You will have trouble, Yeshua said, but in him we have shalom. He has overcome the world, so take heart, be of good cheer. Yeshua's words, they edify. The Bible emphasizes the importance of edification in the life of every believer. Edification, derived from the Greek word oikidome, means edification, building up, spiritual maturity, growth and wisdom, spirituality, piety, happiness, and holiness on an individual level, and also as the kehelet, as a greater body. It is a foundational concept in the Brit Hadashah, the New Testament. It involves spiritual growth, development of character through teaching, example, testimonies, and mutual support among believers. What you're struggling with now will allow you to testify to and help someone else with that same issue down the road when you receive the victory over it. Amen. I haven't shared this in a while. Well, this is probably 30 years ago. There was a meeting here in this sanctuary for teenagers across the peninsula. They were bussed in from the East End, from Hampton. A rough crowd, a mixed crowd. Some were youth groups, some were not. This place was packed. There wasn't an open seat here. I'm ushering. I'm standing security in the back. This kid comes up. He's about 23. Listen, I'm not being judgmental. But he says, I got saved at 4, filled with the Holy Spirit 5, and I began preaching at 6. That's what he said. And he starts prattling on, and these kids, not one of them was listening to him. These are some hardcore kids off the street who are messing around with drugs, messing around with the things of the world. So there's no connection. You know who connects to a drug addict? Someone who was a drug addict. You know who can talk to someone involved in pornography? Someone who's been delivered from pornography. You know who can talk to someone to quit smoking or various other addictions? Those who have been delivered from it and quit it. See, these testimonies allow us to then go out and minister to other people and bring them to victory. The Word of God encourages us to participate in spiritual disciplines that edify, such as daily Bible study, daily prayer and worship, to edify both yourself and others. Edification is not just about individual growth, but also about the growth of the greater body of Messiah. Shaul, in his letters, repeatedly speaks of the importance of edification for the greater body's growth and maturity. In 1 Corinthians 14, starting at verse 3, he said, "But someone prophesying is speaking to people, edifying, encouraging, and comforting them. A person speaking in tongue does edify himself, but a person prophesying edifies the congregation." See, edification is to encourage, to comfort hurting and struggling people, to help them improve, especially moral and religious knowledge, to uplift, to enlighten, to build them up, to establish them, to encourage moral and spiritual growth, directly tied to prophesying. In 1 Corinthians 14, verse 5, he goes on to say, "I wish you would all speak in tongues, but even more, I wish you would all prophesy. For the person who prophesies is greater than the person who speaks in tongues, unless someone gives an interpretation so that the congregation can be edified." Shaul's talking about the kehele here, the congregation. We come together to share spiritual insights and revelations with one another, seeking to encourage and build up the body of Messiah. That's why the Word says not to forego the gathering together. You can't be successful as the lone wolf. So the enemy will purposefully take you to a house of God and hurt you. And you say, "I'm not going to do that anymore." And then the enemy has you right where he wants you. Shaul emphasizes the importance of speaking in ways that can be understood by all rather than simply seeking to impress others with spiritual gifts. He encourages us to prioritize edification and unity within the body of believers, reminding us that love should be the guiding principle in all of our interactions. Shaul reveals the power of communal worship as the believers sought to honor both God and build up one another in faith. In 1 Corinthians 14, verse 26, he says, "What is our conclusion, brothers? Whenever you come together, let everyone be ready." The sages teach the most important part of Shabbat is the 20 minutes before sundown when you prepare yourself, when you get ready to enter into his presence. How many rushed around tonight? How many was running late? Couldn't find your socks, didn't know where your shoes were. Dinner was late, couldn't find the kids. They were acting up. All this Zurus just before, and you come in, it's like, you're all wound tighter than a drum. But the Lord wants us to have that shalom, that peace, to come before him on Shabbat and to have his shalom. Whenever you come together, let everyone be ready with a psalm or a teaching or a revelation, or ready to use his gift of tongues or give an interpretation, but let everything be for edification. Unfortunately, a majority of ministry is not about edification of the greater body, it's about edifying self. Most of it's selfish agendas, selfish motivations. It's not just going through the motion of worship, but rather about engaging in a manner that is orderly and conducive to mutual edification and encouragement, to give a word of knowledge when it comes, to pray for each other's healing or give a revelation. Shaul underscores the significance of everyone's contribution to the collective worship experience, highlighting that everyone has a role to play in building up and supporting one another in their divine kingdom journey. Your active participation in communal worship contributes to the growth and support of others in the kingdom. How can approaching and worship in an orderly and intentional manner enhance the spiritual growth and encouragement shared among believers? How can this happen? By creating the space where each person's gifts, insights, and experiences are valued and utilized for the benefit of all. By understanding and embodying this principle of mutual edification and encouragement in worship, it fosters a deeper sense of community with each other and spiritual growth with intimacy with Adonai. I love it when y'all send us your testimonies of miraculous healings and breakthroughs. We get emails, we get texts all week long, things that happened last week or 2 weeks ago that encourages, it edifies. And what's the Lord saying to us? You have purpose. You have value. You are wanted. You are desired. You are needed. You are loved. The Lord says he sees you. Your pain, your grief, your suffering, your broken heart. He's seen the injustice. He will vindicate you. He's heard your prayers. He's seen your tears. In your weakness, he is strong. Shaul had a profound revelation in this because he had an unidentified medical issue. I've heard everything under the sun about what he had. A lot of experts who know what it was, even though it's never mentioned in the Word. He shared in 2 Corinthians 12, starting at verse 7. Therefore, to keep me from becoming overly proud, I was given a thorn in my flesh, a messenger from the adversary to pound away at me so that I wouldn't grow conceited. There's a lot in that sentence. We would call this an affliction. This is something I think that's got a little pain involved, something that's cumbersome, something that at times inhibits him from really doing what he wants to do. He doesn't say what it was, but he says it pounds away at him so that he won't grow conceited. Verse 8, three times I begged the Lord to take this thing away from me, but he told me, my grace is enough for you. For my power is brought to perfection in weakness. Therefore, I'm very happy to boast about my weaknesses in order that the Messiah's power will rest upon me. Wow. God said, my power is brought to perfection in weakness. In our moments of weakness and vulnerability, Adonai's grace and power are always sufficient. In Greek, the term for power here is that dunamis. It's that miracle, resurrection, working power that conveys might and strength. Weakness is asthenia, which means frailty and helplessness. The principle teaches that divine power is manifested most profoundly when human ability is at its lowest. I've had this many times in the last 30 years. The times when I don't feel well, the times that I don't feel like even coming here. You're not the only one that doesn't want to come here this evening. There's been times at 5:15 I'm sitting in the chair and I'm like, man, if I didn't have to go. Not going is not an option for me. But in that weakness, in my lowest, that's when his power works the greatest. Some of the greatest messages I've ever had is when I didn't feel like being here. When I'm running a fever, when I'm sick. But he uses that. Divine power is manifested most profoundly when human ability is at its lowest. We open ourselves up to receiving God's strength and grace by acknowledging our weaknesses, allowing his power to work through us. Over and over, Scripture gives examples of God's strength manifesting when his people are weak. Moshe, the great prophet and leader of Israel, was deeply aware of his human shortcomings. In Exodus 4, verse 10, when Adonai called him to go to Pharaoh, Moses knew he was not adequate to do this. He cried, please send someone else. But the Lord replied, go, and I will be with your mouth and will teach you what to say. In fact, he so fought against God, God got mad at him. Not a good place to be.
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1: In some way, we ought to be strategically involved in getting people to Jesus. Some way, you know, in the book of Romans where it says faith cometh by hearing, hearing by the word of God, a little bit earlier it says, and whosoever shall call upon the name of the Lord shall be saved. And then he goes on and asks the question, but how shall they hear without a preacher? Somebody has to make the declaration. I'm not talking about not a preacher like me, just somebody to make a proclamation. There has to be somebody. How can they hear without a preacher, proclaimer? And how can they proclaim unless they be sent? So like some of you are saying, okay, we'll send them down there to church under the bridge and let them tell their story. Okay, we'll send them, you know, across town, let them knock on doors, send them. No, the word sent means support. You don't just say, go do it. You support them with your prayers. You support them maybe with your finances. You support them with encouragement. You find a way to be involved. Maybe you're not gifted or are designed in such a way that you can share your faith easily, but there are people who can and will. Just like this week. That's why I'm excited about this week. Because this week, we're going to have the opportunity to tell 5,000 people about Jesus Christ. And whether you put $2 in or $200 in or $2,000 in, you would believe that Jesus could make a difference in somebody's life. And you're helping me take the gospel to someone else. In other words, their belief not only made them believers, it also made them bringers. With just a split second, because I know our time is already gone, but just for a split second, would you just pause in your spirit and just ask the Holy Spirit to bring somebody to your mind, a coworker, a neighbor, a relative, a friend, somebody in your world that needs Jesus, that needs a healing, that needs a breakthrough, that needs a help with some situation. Would you ask the Holy Spirit just to bring somebody to your mind? And when he does, just write it down on a piece of paper, or commit it to memory, because I want you to focus in prayer and encouragement until you see breakthrough happen in their life. That is your assignment. God is saying, not only should you be somebody that believes, but you should be somebody who's bringing somebody to believe. Remember the story in the Old Testament? As I love the simple definition of evangelism is one beggar telling another beggar where he found bread. So I love the story in the Old Testament about four lepers who were outside the city and famine was in the city and they were dying and going hungry. And one of those lepers said, hey, how about we get up and go over to the enemy's camp? Only one of two things is going to happen. They're either going to kill us. We're going to die anyway sitting here. So we have nothing to lose. Or they'll take us as prisoners and they'll feed us a prisoner's portion, some bread and water every day, and we'll live. And the guy said, well, if we die, we'll die quicker. That means we won't be hungry longer. And if they give us some help, then we'll live and we'll have something in our stomachs. So they get up. They don't know that while they're dragging their feet in the gravel of the dirt, that God is changing the sound of the gravel of their feet to sound like horses and chariots and an army coming. And the enemy hears it and they think, oh no, here they come and we're going to be wiped out. So they run as fast as they can and leave everything behind. So when these lepers show up, it's like a feast day. It's like the doors are open, the food's still on the grill. I mean, hot dogs and steaks are ready to go. It's an all-you-can-eat buffet. And they're just sitting there just eating it up and eating it up and eating it up. And then one of them stops and says, wait a minute. This isn't right. While we're sitting here eating, the people in the city are dying. And even though they haven't treated us well, it does not give us any reason to treat them wrong. So let's go tell them where we found bread so they can live. See, that's really all I'm saying, is that if you believe that Jesus has transformed your life, if you believe that Jesus can save, heal, and deliver, then you ought to be not only a believer, you ought to be a bringer. You ought to be connecting somebody to Jesus. Just in the Gospel of Matthew, just a few verses at the bottom of that screen right there, you'll see the phrase, they brought. It's repeated in each one of these verses and many more like it. They brought people to Jesus, like the four men who brought the paralyzed man. And when they got to the house, they couldn't get in, so they went up on

to learn about Jesus to make a difference. You know what we're doing this week? We are bringing 5,000 mamas and daddies and their children to this house, and we're going to tell them about the best thing that has ever happened to us, a Jesus who died on the cross for our sins and gave us eternal life. Believing should not just make you a bringer, but another variation of that, it should make you a doer. If you believe, you'll do something. He said, do not be hearers only.

0: And she says, son, you need to help out. And he says, somebody get water pots. And you know what the scripture says? They. Everybody say they. Don't know their name, don't know their relationship, don't know if they were connected to the bride or to the groom. We know nothing about them, but they, that's all the Bible says, they took the water pots and filled them to the brim. They didn't fill them halfway down or a third of the way up or two-thirds. They went all the way to the top. How much faith do you have? Do you have faith to the top? Would you have stood by and said, nobody's ever turned water into wine. I'm not wasting my time getting one of them pots and barrels. Because somebody believed. You don't go get water pots if you don't believe. You don't fill them to the top. That's heavy. You don't do that and inconvenience yourself if you don't believe. When Jesus said, what do we have that we can feed this crowd with? The little boy says, I have a lunch. Here's 5 loaves of bread and 2 small fishes. They believed that Jesus, after he blessed it, it was going to work. Otherwise, they don't go out to the crowd and start breaking up bread. They had to believe something was about to happen. And when they got done, and Jesus said, now go back and pick up the fragments that are left over. The Bible says they, everybody say they. They went back and gathered up all the fragments, and there were 12 basketfuls left over. You don't pick up crumbs if you don't believe crumbs are out there. You believe what he said. When they get to the tomb of Lazarus, and Lazarus has been dead for 4 days, Jesus says to the crowd, somebody roll the stone away. You don't roll the stone away if you don't believe something's about to happen. What? Jesus didn't need their help. He could have said with his words, stone, get out of the way. He spoke to the winds and the seas, peace, be still, and they did. So he doesn't need their help, but he wants their faith to be manifested. Somebody roll the stone away. And when they heard that, the Bible says they. Everybody say, they. We don't know their name. We don't know their connection to Lazarus. We don't know they were a third cousin, fourth cousin. We don't know they're a farmer down the road. We don't know they worked in the marketplace. We know absolutely nothing about them except they believed. And because they believed, they moved the stone out of the way. Jesus does his thing. Lazarus come forth, but he comes out still bound by his grave clothes. And Jesus said, somebody loosen the grave clothes. If Jesus can call a man out of a grave, don't you think he can cause grave clothes to fall off? But he didn't. Why? He wanted them to see an opportunity to manifest their faith, to say, I believe, so I'm going to do something. I'm going to show what I believe. He said, you say you have faith? Show me your faith. Show me that there's something. He said, even the demons in hell believe and tremble, but you need to show me what you have. You need to show me that you believe to fill up a water pot. Some of you need to show up this week because God is about to do something. And you need to come with a sense of expectation that people are going to be saved. People are going to be healed. People are going to be delivered. Lives are going to be changed and transformed. This is not a futile exercise of simply social services. This is believing the kingdom of God is about to be changed. Yeah. I'm almost done. Everybody say, they believed.
1: They believed.
0: Everybody say, they brought.
1: They brought.
0: And thirdly, they were blessed. When you believe and you bring, God says, I'm setting you up for an equation. 1 + 1 = 2. You believe, you bring, it always equals blessed. Not just the person that you bring is going to get blessed, but you're going to get blessed. Because God used you to bring them to Jesus. That's why I've been asking you to pray about a family you could bring on Wednesday night or somebody you could bring Saturday. It's because when you bring them, you're showing your faith. You're showing that you believe God can change a life, that it's got to be more than burritos and backpacks and school supplies. It's a life-changing moment. When you bring them and they find Jesus, when they say yes to the gospel, not only are they going to be blessed, but you're going to be blessed because you're making a difference. You know, everybody sings songs like they want to be blessed. They want the blessing of the Lord to be upon them. But James chapter 1, verse 22 through 25 says, and I'll just skip down to verse 25. It's the one will be blessed in what he does. You're not blessed for what you think. You're not blessed for your good intentions. Oh, it'd be good if I brought somebody. Yeah, I could have asked that family. I could have invited my co. I could have. You're not blessed for what you could have or should have or thought about doing or your good intentions. You're blessed by what a person does. They believed. Everybody say they believed.
1: They believed.
0: They brought. Say they brought.
1: They brought.
0: And they were blessed. Everybody say they were blessed.
1: Blessed.
0: Now watch this.

0: They're like the thousands of people whose names were never and will never be known. We don't know the boy who gave up his lunch for the feeding of 5,000. We don't know the names of the people in Syria who brought their sick and their lame, and they were healed and delivered. We don't know their names. They will be the unknown, the unsung heroes of eternity. But they didn't allow their anonymity, the fact that nobody would know their name or give them a plaque of appreciation. They didn't allow the lack of recognition to keep them from doing the right thing. They said, I would rather have the experience of seeing somebody saved and healed and delivered and nobody know my name but God, than to be known by every one of you and not experience what God is doing in a person's life. What am I saying by that? I'm asking you to be selfless, not selfish. I'm asking you not to worry if I failed to mention your name or somebody didn't give you a good pat on the back or somebody didn't write you a personal note card. I'm asking you to do it for Jesus, not for us. We're a facilitator of what Jesus wants to do. He wants to love on our city. He wants us to share the gospel and to show the gospel of Jesus Christ to these people.
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0: Welcome to More Life Now, the radio outreach dedicated to helping you receive more of the abundant life God has given us. Today, Keith Moore is teaching from the Word of God, a message from the series, Exceeding Growing Faith. 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And now, Brother Moore.
1: You also need now anointed ministry. That's why God gave gifts to men. Apostles, prophets, evangelists, pastors, teachers. You need those. That's why, of course, we minister to you, Phyllis and I, and Dave and all the other guys, and while we bring in other folks and host other meetings, you hear other gifts. Hallelujah.
2: Yes.
1: Well, if you missed that service, your faith missed a big booster shot. Didn't it? The Lord, you know, raised up that man or woman and has trained them and put into them all these years and decades and sustained them and brought them here for you. Is that right? And gave utterance and ministered to you. It's supposed to edify and build up and strengthen our faith so that you might have come in dragging a little bit, but you leave with expectation. You leave with this confidence. It's going to be all right. It's going to be better than that. Hallelujah. You might have come in with some confusion, but you leave with clarity. And it's not because of a man or woman. It's because of the Spirit of God. It's because of the Word of God. It has fed your spirit. It has fed your faith. And you can't get your faith too much good faith food. That's one good thing about God's Word. You can't overdose on it. There are no evil side effects. None. You can't get too much faith. Have you ever met somebody who was just too encouraged? Just too encouraged, too positive, too encouraged, too much hope, too much joy, too much peace. You never met anybody like that.
3: No.
1: Because it just keeps going up and up, and more is better.
2: Yeah.
1: Can't get too much.
3: That's
1: like saying you could get too much of God.
3: That's right.
1: And you can't. But he said to these people, the saints at Thessalonica, your faith is growing exceedingly. Your faith is showing remarkable growth. And that's what I have in my spirit about your faith.
2: Yeah.
1: And the faith of everybody watching us online all over the country and other countries, that your faith is growing, but it's going to really grow some more. We are going to experience remarkable growth of faith. I'm talking about you. I'm talking about you. So don't play with me on this. Don't be messing around. Come to church. Read your chapter. Remember this past Sunday afternoon. I'm talking about every week. And let your faith rise. Because nawashi efele bazo onjna aragax niichi. For there are many things I've wanted to talk to you about, but you were not able to hear it. Analis ne ishnafayashi. Because your faith was weak and your vision was small. And for me to begin to share it with you would have only seemed too overwhelming, too big. But asgnach efin minileso oe oe amanye. As the time goes, in the next weeks and months, your faith will come up and up and stronger. And then I can speak to you about it. Then I can bring up to you what I've had planned for you long ago. And you'll be able to see it, and you'll be able to hear it, and you'll be able to receive it. And like Abraham staring into the depths of space, you'll say, I believe you, Lord. I believe it can be. Like Mary, you'll say, be it unto me according to thy word, O God. Hallelujah. Praise God. Lift your hands. Lord, we thank you. Lord, we give you glory. Lord, we give you honor. Oh my. Oh my. You're so good to us. You have such good plans for us. So many good and great things. Oh, hallelujah. Hallelujah. Hallelujah. Wow. That's a good word. That's a good report. Hallelujah. Thank you, Lord. Looking back, you know, God had a plan for Phyllis in my life and a call to the ministry, but there was a time when I did not know this. I did not plan to be a preacher. The Lord dealt with us. Phyllis and I got married really young, and I had one of the best jobs in our little tiny little community, and I had a beautiful, wonderful wife, and I had a fast motorcycle and a hot rod and a dog that caught my frisbee, and for a country boy, I was doing all right. And man, I got to where, back up. Phyllis was working for a doctor, and he had some tapes by preachers. We had never heard of such a thing. Kenneth Copeland tapes.
2: Amen.
1: And so he just kept trying to get her to take some home. And she said, well, thank you, but no, I guess we don't need any, you know. But after a while, he's her boss. And he keeps saying, why don't you take some of these home? So she did. And we listened to one. And we listened to another one. And another one. And another one. And that became our lifestyle. After work, we'd come home to our little trailer and sit down on our plastic couch with our red shag carpet and play our battery-operated tape player and listen to the Word. Changed our life. And looking back now, I didn't realize it, but within just a couple of years, he dealt with us to go out to, well, after a while, I ran out of Brother Copeland tapes that he had. And, of course, we listened to them more than once, some of them. But he said, why don't you take some of these Kenneth Hagin tapes? And Phyllis told me, and I said, well, I don't know. I know Brother Copeland. I like his stuff, but I don't know. It's funny, ain't it? And she said, well, no, I think he said some of the things he got from Brother Hagin. Really? So I listened to him. The rest is history. But anyway, at the end of about 2 years, the Lord dealt with us to go out to the camp meeting in Tulsa, Oklahoma, which was like going to another country for us. And while we were out there, we took a tour of the school. It was free. And while we're going through the buildings, the Lord dealt with both of us. You're supposed to come here and go to school. And looking back now, he couldn't have even brought that up to us. If he hadn't have been putting faith in us for the previous 2 years. Come on, are y'all listening? Because actually, about a year before that, since I'd gotten acquainted with Brother Hagin's ministry, and we had sent him a little offering, and they sent us their publication, the Word of Faith publication, and on the front of one of them was the graduating class of Rhema, and they were all in red. And I got that, and I was going to work one day, and it was laying on the little coffee table, and I saw that. And just for a split second, the thought crossed my mind, wouldn't that be something to be a part of that?
4: Yes.
1: And just, I mean, briefer than a half a second. And immediately I thought, no, and I was gone. Wow. Now see, looking back, the Lord was, why'd that come up to me? He was trying to talk to me about that then, but I couldn't hear it. I wouldn't even pay it any attention because my faith wasn't there. What do you mean? Just couldn't see it happening. Couldn't see how. We're little country folks, don't have any money. How are you going to move across the country and pay for all that? You know, it went away. But after another year,
2: amen,
1: but getting fed on the Word of God,
2: yes, yes,
1: the anointed Word of God.
2: Yeah.
1: Hallelujah.
3: Yeah.
1: Every day, every day, every day.
2: Yeah.
1: When He dealt with us to come, we didn't blow it off.
3: Amen.
2: Yeah, that's right.
1: We didn't just blow it off. We thought,
3: Thank you, Lord.
1: Really? Glory to God. And we talked about it on the ride back home. And within a few months, we were there.
3: Thank you, Lord.
1: Believing God for the money for tuition.
2: Yeah.
1: I mean registration.
2: Yeah.
1: We didn't know if we'd be able to even register or not.
3: Glory to God.
1: But at the last, just days before it happened, we had enough to register. And so we started. And then, you know, when it came time for the next semester, had just enough, and then just enough. And we thought we'd go 1 year, go home. 20 years later, we were still there. Can you see what the Spirit of God was saying? There's some things I wanted to talk to you about, but I hadn't been able to bring it up to you. Because it does no good for Him to bring up something for you to do and you won't even consider it.
3: That's true.
1: Now you're responsible for something He told you to do.
2: Yes.
1: And you're in disobedience.
3: Right.
1: And so what's the key? Yeah, but time's going on. If you don't get your faith built up, your window of opportunity,
2: yes,
1: is passing.
3: Yeah.
1: Come on, can you see this? How many would agree we do not have any time to waste?
3: No time.
4: That's right.
1: Oh, the enemy is such a liar.
2: Yes, sir.
1: He will try to get you to be lazy and goof off, and
2: yeah,
1: and a week turns into a month, turns into a year that you'll never get back.
2: Yes, sir.
3: That's right.
1: Come on, y'all, listen,
2: yes,
1: to,
2: sir,
1: me now.
2: Yes,
1: we have no time,
2: yeah,
1: to waste. We are exhorted to redeem the time.
2: Yes. Yeah.
1: Hallelujah.
2: Hallelujah.
1: Somebody say, my faith,
5: is growing.
1: My faith, is increasing.
5: My faith,
1: will grow,
5: exceedingly.
1: Hallelujah.
2: Hallelujah.
1: Hallelujah. Hallelujah. And then after that 20 years of our faith being fed, He dealt with us about starting a church here in Branson with no people or no money. And then thing after thing after thing. Don't have any of it. Don't know how to get it. But if He tells you to believe for it,
3: amen,
1: faith comes by hearing.
0: And that concludes today's message by Brother Keith Moore. If you would like a free copy of today's teaching from the series Exceeding Growing Faith, you may call More Life Ministries at 417-334-9233. That's 417-334-9233. Just mention that you heard this message on the radio. 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
3: I spend a lot of time praying in tongues and asking for an interpretation. And let me just add this to it, that when you are in a church service, like if somebody was to give a message in tongues here, 1 Corinthians chapter 14 says you can't speak in tongues in a church service, in an assembly, unless there's a person to interpret it. And it has to be a maximum of two, or a maximum of three would be the most that you could have, give a message in tongues, and there has to be an interpretation with it. But when you're praying by yourself, you don't have to stop praying in tongues and then interpret in English. All it says is that your understanding is unfruitful. All you need is just for your understanding to become fruitful. You just all of a sudden start understanding things that you didn't understand before. I've taken hundreds of scriptures that to me were problematic, and I'll just say, Father, what does this mean? And I'll go to praying in tongues, saying, my spirit knows the answer, and I'll pray in tongues and ask God for an interpretation, and all of a sudden I'll see it. Now, I don't go by any impression that I have or thought that I have if I can't go back to the Word of God and verify it. The Word of God is the ultimate authority. But sometimes when I'm praying in tongues and asking God for an interpretation, all of a sudden I just see it in a way I've never seen it before. Like I quoted that scripture earlier in the first service about 1 Timothy chapter 2, verse 15, I think it is, it says, study to show yourself approved unto God, a workman that needeth not to be ashamed, rightly dividing the word of truth. And I always looked at that as I study, and then that makes me approved unto God. But no, I was praying, and the Lord just showed me, no, that's not talking about me approving you if you study. It's you study to show that I have already approved you. You're already approved in the Spirit. See, it's just a different way of looking at it, but it's right there. And once you see it, you can see it all throughout the Scripture. So I don't ever just take any thought, any impression that comes to me and operate on it. But if it bears witness with my spirit, if it gives me peace, I let the peace of God rule in my heart. And if I can go to Scripture and verify it, this is how I get a lot of my direction from the Lord, is through praying in tongues and asking God to reveal to me what's happening. This is also how I operate in the gifts of the Spirit, because I'll pray in tongues and then I'll just ask God to show me what I'm doing, and God will show me things about people. I've called out people before that I've never seen before, and I've told them, your name is, and I tell them what their name is. And I've said things to people that there is no way that I could know. That's a gift of the Holy Spirit, and it comes from praying in tongues and asking God for an interpretation. So you need the baptism of the Holy Spirit, because that's where you receive this gift of speaking in tongues, and we need to use the gifts that God has given us. Over in Jude chapter 1, verse 20, it says, but you, beloved, building up yourselves on your most holy faith, praying in the Holy Ghost. And then verse 21 says, keep yourselves in the love of God. Did you know that if you pray in tongues, you keep yourself in the love of God? It says that you shall receive power after that the Holy Ghost has come upon you, and you shall be witnesses unto me in Jerusalem and Judea and Samaria and unto the uttermost parts of the earth. Acts 1:8. You receive power. That word in the Greek is dunamis, miraculous working power. I tell you, the baptism of the Holy Spirit gives you power to live a Christian life. The Christian life is not just difficult, it's impossible. It's impossible for you to turn the other cheek. It's impossible for you to keep yourself positive in a negative world without the power of God. And so many Christians are saved. If you were to die, you'd go to be with the Lord. But you aren't walking in victory. You're sick, you're poor, you're defeated, you're scared, you're worried. If most Christians were arrested, there wouldn't be enough evidence to convict them. Most Christians were just as scared of the COVID stuff as people that didn't have a promise that God heals all of your sicknesses and all of your diseases. Most Christians are as fearful of financial downturns and being laid off as people that don't know the Lord, when the Bible says that God will supply all of our need according to His riches in glory by Christ Jesus. Most Christians are living under their own strength and power. They're forgiven. If they were to die, they'd go to be with heaven, with God in heaven, but you're going to get there quicker because you don't have any power to be able to overcome sickness and disease, and something's going to kill you along the way. I'm not saying you aren't saved, but you don't have power. You're living for God out of your own strength instead of being like the Apostle Paul, who said, "It's not me living, it's Christ living in me. And the life that I now live in the flesh, I live by the faith of the Son of God who loved me and gave Himself for me." You need the Holy Spirit to empower you. When I received the baptism of the Holy Spirit, March the 23rd, 1968, it revolutionized my life. Man, it just radically changed me. You would not have ever seen me in front of a group or on television or ministering to people if I hadn't received the Holy Spirit. He lit a fire on the inside of me. And there are many of you that I love you, but you don't have that fire. You are trying to live for God instead of letting God live through you. And I tell you, you need the baptism of the Holy Spirit. And there's many gifts of the Holy Spirit. Speaking in tongues is just one of them. There's 9 of them listed in 1 Corinthians chapter 12. There's 7 more listed in Romans chapter 12, and there's other places. But speaking in tongues, every time that a person received the baptism of the Holy Spirit in the Bible, they spoke in tongues. Acts chapter 2, verse 4, they spoke with tongues as the Spirit gave them the utterance. And you can go to Acts chapter 8 and Acts chapter 11 and or 10 and 11, and you can go to Acts 18. Every time they spoke in tongues. Speaking in tongues is one of the very first things that happens because it allows you to get past yourself. It's not you praying, it's the Holy Spirit praying. So much of people's prayer life is just griping and complaining. It's you talking about stuff, and it's just full of your unbelief. But when you start praying in tongues, it's not your brain praying. It's your spirit praying, the part of you that's sealed and that has the life of God in it. It's just like flipping a switch and turning on power when you pray in tongues. It's a powerful, powerful gift. And even people who've received it can go days and weeks without praying in tongues. They aren't using what God has given them. I'm telling you, if you want to hear the voice of God, you need to get the Holy Spirit involved, because He came to glorify Jesus and to bring things to our remembrance and to give us power to be a witness. And He will tell you, it's like you got this well on the inside of you, your born again spirit, but how do you get it out? Speaking in tongues is like sticking a bucket down there, and it just starts immediately drawing out this wisdom and this power of God. And if you will cooperate with it and continue to speak in tongues long enough, it'll take a while for your brain to get out of the way and quit listening to you and refocus on God. But when you get in the flow of it, man, it'll just release supernatural power on the inside of you. When speaking in tongues is new to you, it may take longer for you to really get in tune with what's happening than once you've done it and see the benefit of it. But once you start praying in tongues on a long period of time, you can get to where you pray in tongues and just nearly instantly God starts speaking to you. It takes a renewing of your mind, because when you pray in tongues, it makes no sense to your brain. And each one of us has been taught not to be foolish, not to be silly, not to say things that would embarrass us. And speaking in tongues is, to the natural mind, it's totally embarrassing. You don't know what you're saying. Some people think it's gibberish. But if you've understood what I'm saying, you are praying the hidden wisdom of God in a mystery. It is the Holy Spirit praying. through your Spirit, giving you the inspiration. And if you understand it properly, it's not foolish. And somebody says, well, it doesn't sound like a language. Did you know I've actually known some Wycliffe translators that they actually translated the Bible into a language that is nothing but clicks of the tongue? That's a known language. They translated the Bible into a language that it's all... That's talking. And they made a... They translate it. There's another language that's nothing but whistle. They only whistle. And you think that your tongue sounds silly. The sillier it is, that's probably one of the reasons God gave it to you, so you'd get out of your mind and just, you have to do it by faith. It takes faith to pray in tongues. And if you're just opening your mouth and waiting on God to make you speak in tongues, it's not going to happen. You have to speak and by faith believe that it's the Holy Spirit. And when you first start speaking in tongues, your tendency is to listen to yourself. Your ears want to come around here and what are you saying? And you will be trying to analyze it. Is this really God or is it just me? Well, it is you, but it's not just you. It's you under the inspiration of the Holy Spirit. And it's kind of like when a little baby first starts talking. You know, they may say, duh, duh. And people think, well, that wasn't daddy, but that dad knows what they were trying to say. That dad would say, no, he said, daddy, I heard him. And your heavenly Father, it may sound foolish to you, but your Father is listening to your heart and he says, you know what? They're so messed up that man, it's a struggle for them, but they're trying. They are speaking. They are making baby steps. And he says, that's my child. They're speaking. They're talking to me. And he'll be proud of you. And so you have to get beyond yourself. That's one of the reasons speaking in tongues is so important, because it helps you to get past yourself. And I tell you, you need this. So these four things that we've talked about, they really don't operate independent of each other. They all are together. You can only separate them for the purpose of discussion. But man, you need to receive this baptism of the Holy Spirit. You need to let the Holy Spirit start drawing out of your born-again spirit the truth and the knowledge that you have there. It knows all things, and it will match perfectly. This voice will match perfectly with the map that God has given you. And you put all of these things together, and I tell you, you can start hearing the Holy Spirit. And it says in John chapter 16, verse 13, that the Holy Spirit will show you things to come. How beneficial would it be to you if He could show you things to come? You know, I've gotten off airplanes before because God told me not to go, and the airplane crashed and killed the people. God has spoken supernatural things to me. It's awesome. If you don't hear the voice of God, you're like a blind man just walking. And it's just a matter of time till you stumble over something, get hit by a car, fall off a cliff. You just are going through life, and whatever will be, will be. I'm telling you, we're born again. The Holy Spirit is sent to teach us all things and to lead us into all truth and to bring all things to our remembrance. And He will reveal things to you. And you don't have to go through life blindfolded. You can know what's happening. You can hear the voice of God.
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0: Shalom. This is Billy Brim and my daughter. Who are you?
1: Who am I? I'm your daughter, mother.
0: Have you got a name?
1: Yes, I do. You and Dad name. No, Dad named me.
0: Well, anyway, go hurry.
1: Shelly.
0: I've got a lot of ground to cover.
1: All right, here we go.
0: Your birth.
1: Get with it. All right. Enough detail about the name.
0: And we're welcoming you to the prophetic. No, that's our television program.
1: Right.
0: Prophetic Witness.
1: We
0: invite you to watch that.
1: Right.
0: Yes, we invite you to watch that. We're on the Victory Channel. We're on several places called the Prophetic Witness.
1: And God's TV.
0: And I don't know where else. But anyway, this happens to be our, and we've been on this radio program for a long time now.
1: We have.
0: We appreciate the
1: English
0: platform.
1: Family.
0: And we're on a lot of stations, Shel.
1: We are, but I'm just appreciating.
0: Oh, yeah, we appreciate all of them. Uh-huh. And so we're so very thankful. And this is the Prophetic Witness. By the way, we'll get around to welcoming you. And we're talking about, Shelly, miracles. People think they never saw a miracle. Are you kidding me? The biggest miracle has happened before your very eyes.
1: Yes.
0: God, who dispersed the Jews all over the world, and even if to the ends of heaven, he said he will bring the heavens, not the heaven of heavens, but the heavens.
1: Right.
0: He will bring them back, and that will be a sign that Jesus is coming soon. So, oh my.
1: So what we're doing is help facilitate our ability to see a sign, to read a sign.
0: To
1: recognize it.
0: To recognize a sign, especially the sign of the return, which in Hebrew is the shuv, S-H-U-V.
1: The shuv.
0: The shuv, the return to Zion. And they're coming back to Zion. Zion, it means in the Bible many places.
1: Okay.
0: And the first place it was used was the Jebusite city. Mm-hmm. Of Zion that David conquered. Mm-hmm. And he made that his city. It's called the City of David. And then Zion is used in the Bible of the city of Jerusalem. And it's used of Mount Moriah, of the Temple Mount. It's the 12th chapter of Hebrews speaks of the church being with heavenly Zion. So there's a heavenly Jerusalem. There's an earthly Jerusalem. God has an earthly people. Now, that's one thing people need to know. There are three groups of peoples, the Jews, the nations, and the church. And the Jews are God's earthly people, and the church is God's heavenly people.
1: Yes.
0: So a heavenly Jerusalem, the Jerusalem that is above, the new Jerusalem, that's our home. But earthly Jerusalem in that kingdom that God is setting up here on the earth is going to be out of Jerusalem. It's going to be the capital of the whole earth. And under Jesus, under his rule, then the Jews will rule over that. So this has been prophesied from the prophets, this great return. We've seen them return. I've seen those come from Russia. I used to sit in class next to a little girl who had escaped the Ayatollah Khomeini's Iran. So praise God, hallelujah. So they're going to go out. Now, one of the prophets that the Jews look to as one of the really prophets, remember, we're studying what the prophet said, is Hosea. Hosea is a perfect picture of God and Israel. You remember Hosea had this wife that was into harlotry.
1: Yes.
0: And God kept, and he kept having Hosea take her back. And that's what God did with Israel. And so in that book of Hosea, it speaks of them returning. And in Hosea 14:14, God tells them how to return to him. Take with you words and turn to the Lord, saying unto him. Folks, that's what repentance means. It means to turn. You turn from what you're doing and you turn to God. And what do? You take with you words. You take with you words and you said, here I am, Lord. And I believe, even though there's no feeling of attached to this word, it just means return, turn around. I believe you do have some feelings with it. And you say, Lord, forgive me. Mm-hmm. Forgive me for this.
1: Which lines up with 1 John 1:9. If we confess our sin, he's faithful and just to forgive us. And
0: that's right.
1: And
0: cleanse us
1: turning.
0: From all unrighteousness. That is
1: taking
0: take
1: words.
0: With you words. Mm-hmm. Confess your sins. So now this is in Hosea. They have been scattered. And when they return, they are going to return. We know that already. And this is God telling them what will happen. Now, in Hosea chapter 5 and verse 14, You remember that after Solomon died, his sons fought with each other, and they divided the kingdom, and their 10 tribes rebelled and went north. Those are called Israel, or in this case, they're going to be called Ephraim, because their headquarters was in the land that was given to Ephraim. The 12 tribes got land grants, you might say, or mm-hmm. our lands in the promised land, and Joseph's was divided between his two sons, Manasseh or Manasseh and Ephraim. We say Ephraim. So the capital of the northern kingdom was in Ephraim. So God is saying this is what he will do. This is Hosea chapter 4:5. Hosea chapter 5, verse 14. I will be unto Ephraim as a lion and as a young lion to the house of Judah. So there's two houses here. There's the northern kingdoms called Ephraim and the southern kingdom called Judah. And he's telling them that he's going to scatter them. Now he's going to be like a full adult lion to those northern kingdoms, Ephraim. He is going to chew them up in little pieces and tear them up and scatter them everywhere. That happened in 722 B.C., when Assyria came and conquered the northern kingdom. And they're called the lost tribes because they were just scattered everywhere. Now, I'm going to be like a big lion to Ephraim, God said, but I'll be as a young lion to the house of Judah. They're still going to be scattered because of their idolatry, but there'll be bigger pieces of them. You can find them. Mm-hmm. So most of the Jews that we know are from the southern kingdom of Judah and Benjamin and some Levites, of course, priests. I will tear and go away. I will take away, and none shall rescue them. So God's the one that carried them off, and he's the one that is going to bring them back home. I will go and return to my place till they acknowledge their offense and seek me, my face. In their affliction, Tsar, they will seek me early. He said, God said, I'm going to go away from them, and I'm going to leave them scattered until they return. And when they return to me, they're going to do it early on in their affliction. Now, this affliction is the word Tsar, and it's the tribulation period. So during what we call the tribulation period, they're going to turn back to God.
1: Quickly.
0: Mm-hmm. And Hosea, early.
1: Early.
0: Early on in that period. And Hosea 6:1 says, here's what they'll be saying. Here are the words. You know, God didn't write this in chapters and verses. Mm-mm. And so they're going to say, come and let us return unto the Lord. For he's torn us and he will heal us. He has smitten us and he will bind us up. So early on in that tribulation period, they're going to take words. That's Daniel's 70th week. That's when the Antichrist is here and terrible things are happening. And they're going to turn back. And they're going to say that we were scattered because of this. Now let's turn back to him. And they're going to turn back. And when will they turn to him? Verse 2 tells us, after 2 days, he will revive us. And on the third day, he will raise us up, and we shall live in his sight. So 2 days after their scattering, 2 days from when the Romans overran and destroyed the second temple, 2 days after that, he's going to revive us. And on the third day, he will raise us up. It's been 2,000 years since Jesus was here and they were offered the kingdom. It's been 2 days. With the Lord, we are told in Psalms and we are told in Peter that one day is with the Lord is 1,000 years, and 1,000 years is one day. So after 2,000 years, he's going to revive us. Folks, here we are. And he did it.
1: Yes.
0: And he's bringing them back and he's restoring them. Mm-hmm. They were in the ovens in 1945. They were in the death camps. You and I were at Auschwitz.
1: Yes,
0: we were. Oh, you couldn't believe the horror. We weren't even there when it was liberated. But you look at some of those pictures. How the people were when they were liberated from those Nazis' death camps. Mm-hmm. Satan had systematically worked out a way to destroy the Jews. They were confronted with a problem, Shelley. We just study this. How do you kill? He wanted to kill all the Jews. Mm-hmm. I'm talking Hitler.
1: Yes.
0: Satan down through Hitler.
1: Absolutely.
0: Well, at first, they were in certain places like Riga, Latvia. I went out there and saw where this mass grave was. And he'd have them, the SS and also the local people, the Nazis, they would have them dig a big trench. And then they would have them stand down in that trench naked, take off all their clothes, and they would shoot them.
1: Now, Mom, was it recorded that they would say the blessing of...
0: Well, some of them would say, if they know they were going to go, like mm-hmm. those people would know.
1: Yes.
0: And they would say the Shema.
1: Yes. Mm-hmm. And also about, even if your delays is coming,
0: we
1: still believe that Messiah will come.
0: One of the 13 tenets of faith, if he come not in our time, he will come. But they were shot dead there in those... I hate to say some of the things we've seen and witnessed. It was just horrible. But 2 days after that, 2,000 years, in 1945, they came up out of those death camps.
1: Yes,
0: and
1: they
0: in
1: did.
0: 3 years.
1: The dry bones chapter.
0: The dry bones chapter. This speaks of the whole house of Israel,
1: yes.
0: the northern kingdom and the southern kingdom.
1: That's right.
0: Ephraim and Judah, Israel and Judah. And on the third day, he'll raise them up. That on that third day, that's going to be when he establishes his earthly kingdom. Now, Shelley, read that the chapter 6 and verse 1. Here are the words they're going to say, and this is the Amplified Classic, Hosea chapter 6 verse 1.
1: Come, and let us return to the Lord, for he is torn so that he may heal us. He is stricken so that he may bind us up. After 2 days, he will revive us, quicken us, give us life. And on the third day, he will raise us up that we may live before him.
0: Hallelujah. So that is the time of Jacob's trouble. And he's done it before our very eyes. We are witness. You are witness, folks, not only to the fact that he brought them home, but they still know who they are. The biggest miracle of all is that he preserved those Jewish people knowing who they are. You take Americans and you scatter them abroad for 2,000 years, they're not even going to remember America. But no, those Jews, remember, they have kept the Sabbath.
1: And the Sabbath.
0: And the Sabbath kept them. I know Ronnie Levy said to me, it's something to think when you're doing Shabbat that every Jew in the world is doing Shabbat. And so it kept them.
1: Yes.
0: And they know who they are. And they're back home, and he's bringing them into restoration and redemption.
1: Glory.
0: Shalom be with us tomorrow.
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0: excited that you joined us today for the Word of Power broadcast with Jeannie Alcott. We encourage you to hear God's Word concerning your desires and dreams and His healing for you. Let God speak to your heart through this teaching and anointed time of prayer. Then, Jeannie and John invite you to contact them. They will pray the prayer of faith for you. 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
1: It is so good to be together in the Word of God. This is Jeannie Alcott. Have you ever sat down to put a puzzle together, and when you got down to the very end, one piece was missing? Oh, that is so frustrating. You can become almost obsessed with finding that piece. You need it to complete the puzzle. Well, that's what happens in bigger ways. You're working on a project, and there's one more thing you need to make it successful, but you cannot seem to obtain it. You may be working on your marriage or relationship, and you can't seem to pull the pieces together to make it work. Or there's something missing so you can make that financial investment or get more funds into your household or business. Things seem to be in pieces in some way, and you can't get your arms around it to see them come together. Today, God has a wonderful word for you. He is saying that the pieces are coming together, and as they do, the need is filled. Whatever you need, it will be supplied. You're going to see a wonderful final product because His hand is moving things around in order to satisfy what you've been talking about to Him. It's all connecting in the spiritual realm. That's what you need to envision. Those pieces are all starting to connect just as pieces to the puzzle connect to each other. God is causing them to connect in the spirit so that eventually you'll see produced the answer to your need. So when you view things, don't think of them as being scattered and never coming together to meet your need. That need is being filled even if you don't see it at the time. I was just reading a wonderful letter from a dear friend who shared with us how God did this for her practice. She saw things come together, and it was a great testimony to her family because she had been praying for her family to see God do the unexpected in her business to increase it. And that's when she wrote to us and released her faith to God. And now here's an update. She says, "The very day that I released my letter of commitment to be mailed to Alcott Ministries, I received a phone call from headhunters. How they ever found me, only God knows. They offered me a contract for 20 hours a week." And then she gives the amount that they're going to pay per hour, which is very good. She says, "My children were in awe of God's ability, strength, and power to pull an answer from the air. He takes nothing and makes it something so great. I cannot praise Him enough. You'll never know how much your ministry has meant to me to be able to give and be nourished by the word that comes forth and covers the entire world through your ministry. Oh, what a joy we have in Jesus." We do have joy in Him. Joy because we know that God is working to fill the need as He causes the pieces to come together. She had to have that additional piece to be a part of her practice. So she stepped out with her faith and believed that as she gave to God, her need would be filled. And the very day she made a commitment to this ministry, she received a call from out of nowhere. And that's what I was saying, out of nowhere, the spiritual realm. God is connecting things. He's causing the pieces to fit together. So then when you have faith, He puts in the final piece and you see it happen. The need is filled. As she said, He makes something so great. And that's what you experience and receive when you believe God's word that the pieces are coming together. Release your faith for it and watch that final piece set into the niche of where it goes and then produce a wonderful miracle. All right, we're going to go to the scriptures now and see how this was done by God's hand for Jerusalem. At this time, the king is Joash. And this is when Israel was going through a time when some of the kings they had would serve God and do right in His sight, as the Bible describes it. But others would not. King Joash was trying to do right. So during that time, he noticed that the temple which Solomon had built must have repairs done because it had suffered major damage during the reign of those who did not serve God. And in order to have the funds to make these extensive repairs, he was going to use the money the people gave in offerings. So he relied on the priests of the temple to handle this.

piece of how to pull off the job. And that's what God can give you, the missing piece of how to pull off what you're trying to see done in your life. So God gave him the idea of taking a big wooden chest and boring a hole in the top of it. The chest was then placed in the temple courtyard where the people could see it so they could give money for the temple renovation project. Then whenever the chest filled up, the money was counted and used to pay for the materials and labor and the other things for the repair of the temple. Day by day, the scripture says the people gave in abundance, and finally, the work was done. It was completed. The pieces had come together because of the plan God gave Joash. And now the temple had come together and was repaired. God will give you a plan to show you how to fill the need, just as he did Joash and as he did the woman in her business. It's his desire to fill your need, and he knows there are missing pieces to seeing something come together in your life. But whether it's funds you need, or knowledge, or love, or patience, God can provide those. If you need a break to come your way, or a new idea so you can get something off the ground, or have conditions turn around, God has them. And as you pray and believe, he can release the plan in the spiritual realm, and then show you what he can do that none other can do. You know, one thing I've learned that gives me so much peace is to remember that God does, in fact, have a plan. He's not trying to scramble to find all the pieces that need to come together to meet our need. He already has the pieces, and as you have faith, that puts the pieces into place. Now think of it as when you're working a puzzle. As you pick up a piece and you put it into the overall picture, each piece meets a need. And that's what God does each time you pray and have faith. He has a piece that's given to you, and it's put into place. And soon, they all come together to form the answer. Then the need is filled. Now, we know that some needs take more time than others to meet. Therefore, that can require more faith. But as you continue to believe it's all going to come together, then you can see what God has been doing and how he had a plan the entire time. There was another king who had a need, but this was not for a temple. It was for his country. This was in the 1800s. And his name was King Frederick William III of Prussia. His country had experienced some wars, and more were coming, so the nation was in desperate need of rebuilding. He didn't want to hand it over to the enemy, but what could he do without enough money to build up the country? That's when he issued a plan to appeal to the people to offer their jewelry of gold and silver, which then would be melted down and used for the needs of the country. He decided that for every piece that he received from a citizen, he would give them a decoration of iron. It was designed as a symbol of gratitude. On each decoration, he had inscribed, "I gave gold for iron," 1813. And as soon as he announced this, the pieces started coming together for the plan to be accomplished. As women brought their jewelry and received their decoration, they began to prize the decoration above what they had given. And as they wore it, it proved they had sacrificed for their king. And it really caught on. You know how things can start to roll in society and catch on. So after a while, it became unfashionable for people to wear jewelry. If you did, that meant you hadn't sacrificed enough to save the country and rebuild it. The only thing they could wear was this cross decorated from the king, showing they had given. The need was met, and the work went forward on the country. Oh, my friend, your need is going to be met, and the work is going forward. You're going to see what's been disarrayed be organized. What's in need of repair will be mended. When something is empty and it must be filled, oh, God is going to fill it to overflowing. The answer will come, and it will be all the pieces connecting and coming together. They'll form the plan that God has had all the time. It may seem to come out of nowhere, but he has been developing it behind the scenes. He'll give you ideas and direction, and when you follow those, that's when you can see his plan released. It's all coming together to fill the need you have. Well, I tell you right now, I feel the Spirit of God coming up within me. We need to go into prayer. Oh, dear Father, I feel you're speaking to my friend right now as we pray. You want them to know that you have not been sitting back watching them struggle for what they need, but you have been active. Behind the scenes, you have been putting together just what they have to have. It's ordained by you, and therefore it's coming to them. They can rejoice in their heart and spirit because the answer is not just available, but it's on the way.
So you

0: want them to be attentive over the next few days and weeks. You're going to roll this out before them, for it will be a progression. And one by one, they'll see it take shape and form. They will wonder how in the world it happened, and it was by your word. You sent forth a word to work for them. And because they came to you and gave their faith as a seed, they now can expect to see that need filled. Oh, it's so good. So good what you're doing, God. And I thank you for it. It's not just a small thing, but it's something big that will help them in every way. How we praise you for it. In the name of Jesus, amen. All right, now, as God was giving those words to me, I felt that I need to encourage you. This is for any area of your life where you have a need, whatever kind it is. It doesn't matter. God is initiating his plan to cause the pieces to come together so that need can be filled. Now is the time for you to release your faith as we come into a prayer of agreement. Here's how we do this. You share with me what kind of need you have. Where do you want to see God intervene? He's called and anointed me to stand alongside you in prayer and faith. So when I receive what you share, I lay my hands on it and I pray. Then I'm going to send you some words that are going to come from God's heart for your life. So make sure you contact me soon. Now, you need to do something to help keep your faith strong during this time. That's why I always give you a spiritual power line. It's so important to go around expressing these words from a heart of faith. So you just go around all day today saying, things are coming together for me. Things are coming together for me. Oh, envision that, because that's the work God is doing. And I want to help you see this. So it's important you get this teaching. Get all five parts of the message and the prayer times. Those times when God speaks so personally to you. So as for the teaching, the pieces are coming together. That is so exciting. It's offer number AM 587. That's 587. You can have a CD for a gift of $8, or you can go to our website and there you can download it for a gift of $5. And this is a good time for you to step out in faith and give your seed to God. Give into his work and then expect him to pull together his plan for you. You see, he promises to respond to your giving, and then the pieces come together. So we believe that for your life, and we praise him for the good work that your gift will allow him to do in the lives of thousands of people. And John and I are right there with you as we give of our personal finances also. We want to see God's vision go forward in this earth. God bless you. This is Jeannie Alcott. Be with me again tomorrow.
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1: Welcome to 15 Minutes in the Word with New York Times bestselling author Joyce Meyer. On today's program, Joyce will be teaching from her series, Trust God and Do Good. The answer to everything is that simple. Trust God and do good. It's so freeing to believe God has everything under control, because that means we can spend less time worrying and more time trying to help others. Now, here's Joyce with today's teaching.
2: So for those of you tonight, either here in the building or watching from home, and you feel like everything in your world is shaking, I understand what you're going through, but I can tell you that many of those things that are shaking are things that you don't really need in your life anyway. They're not stable things, and God's going to give you something that is stable, which is more of Him. Do you know the less of other stuff you have, the more of God there's room for in your life? I remember one time moaning, "Oh God, I just don't have anybody but you." Poor Joyce, just stuck with God. Isn't that terrible? All right, verse 26. Then at Mount Sinai, His voice shook the earth. But now He has given a promise. Yet once more I will shake and make tremble not only the earth, but also the starry heavens. Now this expression, yet once more, indicates the final removal and transformation of all that can be shaken. That is, what has been created, in order that that which cannot be shaken may remain and continue. I wonder how many people would have the courage to pray sincerely, "God, I invite you to shake everything in my life that can be shaken." I didn't see too many hands up, but so that only those things that cannot be shaken remain. How many of you want a better life? You know what? You got to go through to get there. Let us therefore receive a kingdom that is firm and stable and cannot be shaken. And let us offer to God pleasing service and acceptable worship with modesty and pious care and godly fear and awe. For our God is indeed a consuming fire. I'm getting ready. I've already started putting together the notes. I'm gonna teach a message on the fire of God coming up here sometime real soon. You know, the Bible talks a lot about fire. Fire is a purifying agent, and I believe the baptism of fire, which the Bible talks about, John said, "I baptize you in water, but one will come after me who will baptize you with the Holy Ghost and with fire." We don't hear enough about the baptism of fire, but I've had that in my life, and many of you have had that in your life, and it wasn't pleasant, but I'll tell you what it amounts to. God comes in, and He burns up everything in your life that is useless. And what's worth keeping, He sets on fire for His glory. I'm going to say that one more time because you're looking at me kind of bug-eyed. Why do we want to hang on to useless stuff? I don't know. Do you have any bad attitudes that could be burned out of you? No, not you, I'm sure. When the fire of God comes in our life, we sing songs like, "Oh God, send your fire." When the fire of God comes into our life, it's going to be painful before it's pleasant. Amen? You know, we're so afraid of pain, but a lot of times pain makes things better. It does. Sometimes you can have eternal pain that's getting you nowhere, but if you have the right kind of pain, or if you embrace the right kind of pain for a short period of time, it will bring you into a much better place. I can use the example of the knee replacements. I mean, I hope I don't have to have a knee replaced. The hip replacement surgery that I had. I put up with back pain for 20 plus years. Pain, pain, pain, pain, pain, pain, pain, pain, pain. How many of you have had pain long enough in your life? And I'm not just talking physical pain. I'm talking emotional pain or any other kind of pain. Is anybody tired of being upset all the time? Tired of being mad at people because you choose bad friends that you won't let go of and then you don't understand. Why not just pray, God, get every person out of my life that is not good for me. And even if I'm lonely for a long time, give me people in my life that are right, godly people that I can count on and trust. Well, I'll tell you what, if I can get you to pray some specific ways, we can get some of God's business done in this place tonight. Yeah. Not just, oh, God, bless me. Bless me, Lord. No, how about send your fire? Shake everything in my life that can be shaken. And it may not be pleasant for a while, but honey, later on is such an anointed time in our lives. You see, now I'm living in later on. But it wasn't easy to get here. It was worth it. I finally got fed up with going around and around the same stupid mountains over and over and over. Oh, God, I don't understand what's wrong with me. Oh, God, I don't understand. I hope somebody in the building is at that place tonight and my message can do you some kind of good. Could we at least pray, God, you do what you want to do in my life? I have a little prayer that I pray. God, if you have to, tie me to the altar. That's why, if you have to, tie me to the altar and don't let me get away, but do what you want to do in my life. Now, our God is indeed a consuming fire. You know, sometimes people have everything in their life shaken in reality. In Nepal, not very long ago, there was a sudden and a terrible earthquake. How many of you heard about that? Okay. You know, we hear about things like that, and sadly, we forget them about as quick as we hear about them. And we're sorry for the people, and their lives are left in devastation. But these are times when the body of Christ needs to rise up and at least pray, God, is there something I can do? So I can't even, just imagine if that was you. If you were having a cup of tea and all of a sudden, a few minutes later, your house is in shambles around you. You can't find some of your children. Perhaps your parents have been killed or many other terrible, terrible things. And you know, when people are in situations like that, they tend to think that life is over. But I want to tell you something. No matter what condition your life is in right now, no matter how many pieces it's in, with God's help, you can rebuild. You can rebuild. And the people in Nepal can rebuild. And this will be on television there, and I'm purposely trying to use a little bit of this to encourage them that they can rebuild. Their lives can be rebuilt. And no matter how far you think you are away from God, He knows where you're at. And God will go to any lengths to get to you and to help you. God will find somebody that He can love you through, and He will love you back into wholeness, and He will meet your needs if you trust Him. We just sent a team of people to Nepal because we want to see what we can do. We can't fix the whole problem, but we can do something. And so we picked a village that we want to do some work in, and our team got there, and the roads were washed out. They had to walk into the village, which was mostly downhill, and some of the equipment got dropped and got damaged, and it was just, I mean, they said it was absolutely the most difficult missions trip that they had ever been on. But it's good for us sometimes to do something that's hard if we're doing it to help somebody else, because that says to them, somebody does care about me. Amen? And I want you to know that God cares about you, and God will find you no matter where you're at, and He'll send you the help that you need. Isaiah 40, 29 through 31 are wonderful scriptures that we should take a look at right now. You know them. He gives power to the faint and the weary. And to him who has no might, he increases strength, causing it to multiply and making it abound. Even young people shall faint and be weary, and selected young men shall feebly stumble and fall exhausted. But they that wait upon the Lord. See, I knew you'd like that. But they that wait upon the Lord, who expect, look for, and hope in him, shall change and renew their strength. Through the strength of God, you can rise up and rebuild. You can run and not be weary. You can walk and you shall not faint. When I asked how many of you felt like everything in your life was shaking, I spotted a few people, not everybody, but I could tell from looking at you that there's some really major things going on in your life right now. Well, you know what? Congratulations to you for being in the house of God to get the help that you need. And they that wait upon the Lord shall renew their strength. They shall mount up with wings as eagles. They shall run and not be weary. They shall walk and they shall not faint. You can rebuild. Everybody say, I can rebuild. Except the Lord builds the house, they labor in vain that build it. Maybe your house fell down because you were trying to build it before. How about this go around? Let's let God build the house. Let's let him be the one that builds it. Well, what do you do when things are happening in your life and you just don't understand? Psalm 37:3, trust in the Lord and do good. Trust, lean on, rely on, and be confident in the Lord and do good. Very simple. It's a two-step plan to success when everything in your life is falling apart. Trust God and do good. Now, I did this in detail this morning, but let me quickly say that whatever ails us, God's word is medicine for our soul. You know, like for example, if I sin and I'm miserable with guilt because I've sinned, I can take a good dose of God forgives me. I can take a good dose of the mercy of God and be healed in my soul. If I'm mad at somebody else because they've hurt me, I can take a good dose of I forgive you and be completely healed. If I'm sick with jealousy because somebody else is getting what I want, I can take a great big dose of contentment and my soul can be healed. But there's one thing that is the answer to every problem that ails us, and it's called trust God and do good. If you have a nice big bottle of both of these things in your house, I don't care what ails you, you've got what you need to always be well. Now look, this is a prescription for trust. It comes from Dr. Jesus. The patient is prescribed for as whosoever. Take as many as you need for as long as you need. Refills are endless. But you have to be careful, this stuff has side effects. I mean, when you start taking trust, wow, you have a side effect of peace, joy, stability, confidence.
3: 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He wants our help doing what he does, so pay attention to where he's leading. Psalm 37:3 says this, trust in the Lord and do good. Dwell in the land and enjoy safe pasture.
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7: Anytime we are asked by the Spirit of God to put Him first, to make room for His Word, to make room for prayer, to make room for the listening of His voice, to be quiet and silent, we feel like it's some hard labored thing. Yet, we're creatures of habit. We just don't want to change our habit to include the discipline of a spiritual life. And until you include that spiritual habit in your life, you're going to miss out. There's going to be something, just like when you missed your Starbucks in the morning, you're going to feel like your whole day is off because I didn't get my breakfast burrito or my coffee. But yet many of us have absolutely no problem missing the word, missing prayer, being sensitive or led by the Spirit. If we don't have that for months at a time, it's no big deal. We're not upset about that. Something don't feel off at all. That is a challenge to the complacency of our routines, that we allow ourselves to have more desire and more appetite and more interest in and more affected by the things of the flesh than we are the things of the Spirit. There should feel as though something is off in your day when you have not spent any time with God. See, that lack of spiritual life, that lack of the Word of God in your life, it affects your capacity to believe in the new birth. Again, we have no problem believing we're going to heaven, we made Jesus our Lord, but we don't know or understand any more than that. And that is robbing us. We're limited in our faith, childlike faith. We're immature in the discipline of what it means to be born again. Why? Because we don't study the Bible. We don't understand our rights and privileges as Christians. The Bible actually has a lot to say about being saved. It has benefits. It has knowledge for the believer. It has a capacity to remove hindrance from our life, to be delivered and set free. 2 Corinthians 5:17, therefore, if any man be in Christ, he is a new creature. Old things are passed away. Behold what? All things are become new. Not just a few things, all things. Everything in my life is supposed to become new when I got saved. Not the one thing of hell, but all things that are in life are affected by salvation. Now, a lot of people will live their whole life never realizing that, never knowing that, never even understanding that. They just limit their relationship to God, to heaven and hell, saved or not saved. And unfortunately, a lot of our church world today has just shrunk the message down to salvation. All we're concentrated on is reaching the lost. Well, what happens when you reach the lost? Now they have to grow up. Now they have to be discipled. The Bible actually preaches against leading people into salvation without the step of multiplying or maturing their step, their walk. Because the Bible says, actually what you do when you lead someone to the Lord and then you don't teach them anything about what's happened, they actually become worse. Because now they're alive unto God and they don't know what to do with it. Now they have guilt and shame and condemnation they never had before. Now they're more messed up. Why? They don't grow up. They're alive unto God, but they don't know what that means. They don't understand what to do with it. They have a new voice in their life that they don't know what to do. They don't know how to follow. They don't know how to hear and be led. Are you following me? It's not about how many people you got saved at Walmart. It's how many of those came into the church and grew and discipled. We have to have a fellowship, a place where people can come and gather and connect and grow and mature. That is the body of Christ. That's the purpose of God's word. And if all we do is make salvation about hell and heaven, we really limit people's capacity for greater in Christ, not just greater in stuff. 2 Corinthians 4:16, do not lose heart, even though our outward man is perishing. The inward man is being renewed day by day. See, this thing might get old, but me, the real me, it's not old. It's day by day being renewed. I will live forever. Why? Because I am a spirit. And that spirit is housed in a body. And that body does have a soul, but that's not who I am. I am a new creation in Christ. I am born again, alive unto God. I am a child, a son and a daughter of the Most High God. There are over 100 scriptural references to the indwelling presence of the Lord in the life of a believer. Go back and read these scriptures yourself. All of them talk about who we are in Christ. Why? Because that is the key to prosperity and blessing in your life. The key to salvation is knowing who I am in Christ. Knowing that He lives in me, that I am different. I am changed. I am new. See, my mind still thinks about who I was, but God sees me in the light and image of who I now am, not who I used to be. Many people in our modern world today, they go to psychiatry and they try to figure things out for themselves. Psychiatry only deals with the mind, though, the emotion, the soul of a person, but you're not your flesh, you're not the soul, you are a spirit. The answer to man's needs must not be found only in the mind, but in the spirit realm. We are to renew our mind, not figure our mind out. We spend too much of our time trying to figure ourselves out. God don't want you to figure out anything. He wants you to be new. Renewed in your mind to what? To the real you that is now alive. You got to stop seeing yourself the way you were. You got to see yourself the way these scriptures tell us to. In Jeremiah 13:23, it says, can the Ethiopian change his skin or the leopard its spots? Then may you also do good who are accustomed to doing evil. See, man cannot change their nature. In a spiritual sense, there is nothing I can do. I can't change anything about what I've been created to be. I can't make my hair grow, right? I can throw stuff on there, but I cannot physically do that. This is our problem in our culture today. We want to change our nature, but you can't change your nature. You were born a man. You will be a man. You can chop everything off. You can put dresses on. You can behave any way you want. You can add parts, but you are still genetically by nature what you were created to be. Right? It's beyond just the psychology of it, the emotion of it, the perception. Well, I choose. Well, choose, but that doesn't change your nature. You can mask your nature, hide your nature, but your nature is what your nature is. You're black, you're white, you're red, you're yellow, you're fat, you're tall, you're short, you're skinny. There's only so many things you can do externally, but you are who you are. I have tried my whole life, and I work, will work, continue to work to be the best version of myself I can. But no matter how hard I try, I will always have zircle, and I will always have doubt. Mom and Dad, they will always be a part of me as they were theirs and theirs and theirs, right? There are certain natures about me, personalities and things that I might not like, and I can try to learn to control and discipline and mask, but they are who I are. They are. I am's who I's am's, right? I is who I is. Depends on which cartoon you watch, but hallelujah. We are and will always have certain natures.
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7: The inward man, the real man, the new creature, the new creation on the inside of you is not any longer your nature. See, you, when you become born again, part of salvation is the capacity of God creating in you something new. The nature of the old is gone. Right? Before salvation, I had a spirit. Everybody has a spirit. All right? This idea that you're separated from God doesn't mean you don't have a spirit. If you don't have a spirit, you're not on this earth. Everybody is born with a spirit. But when you reach the age of accountability, that spirit is separated. It dies to the Lord. It's separated from Him until you make Him by your choice, by the act of your will and the confession of your mouth. He makes that spirit that is dead to God, separated from God, alive. So before salvation, that nature in that spirit only has what man taught it. The conscience has not been renewed. The voice of the spirit is dead or separated. So it doesn't understand what its nature is. It just, so we work completely out of our soul and flesh. Our spirit man is repressed because there's no nature to it. It's gone because it was made for the Spirit of God. Are you all following me today? But now it's separated through sin, thanks to Adam and Eve. That's where sin broke covenant relationship, in the spirit. And so when we make Jesus the Lord of our life, something happens that can only happen in the spirit. The nature is replaced. An old creature dies and a new creature is created. I am a new creation in Christ. Old things, what old things? All the old things before in my spirit are gone. The inward man, the real man, the new creation in Christ takes on the very life and very nature of God. There is no zircal nature in my spirit man. All of us have heard, if you act on the word of God, you'll get results. And that is true, but you can't act on a word you don't know. You can't act on a word you don't have. Faith grows with understanding of God's word. If you're not growing in faith, you're not developing spiritually. If you're not growing in the spirit, you have this capacity and potential inside of you, dormant, wasted, alive unto God, but not led. Alive unto God, but immature. Alive unto God, but unaware of it. You're still completely consumed and controlled by your emotions, which, of course, part of your soul is the memory, right? The mind, the will, and the emotions. Most people, even after salvation, are still completely consumed by the soul and the flesh of their life, as they have always been, because they don't know anything different. The problem is now they're alive in God. And now they have some awareness that what they were normally doing in their flesh or in their soul, now there's something in them that says, wrong, quit, stop. My dad said when he got saved, girls didn't get ugly, cigarettes still tasted good, and he didn't know what to do with that. He thought, I was saved. That should not be, I should not be tempted. I should not have appetite. The problem is that's in the flesh. That's in the soul. That's not in the spirit. The spirit, man, is where we now have to learn. So our whole discipline of being a believer has to change. What we listen to, what we think, how we act, it all comes back to now I have to start inputting into my life a new way of thinking.
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10: In this whole multitude, there was not but one man got healed, and it was the man that was on the stretcher. And it says the power of the Lord was present to heal them, the multitude. But them didn't get healed. Only him got healed. Well, they got mad because Jesus said, "Thy sins be forgiven thee." He said, "Which is easier for me to say, 'Thy sins be forgiven thee,' or 'Rise, take up thy bed and walk'? But that ye may know that the Son of Man has power to forgive sins, he said to the sick of palsy, 'I say unto thee, rise and take up thy couch and go into thy house.' And immediately he rose up before them and took up that whereon he lay and departed into his own house, glorifying God." Now there's a man that got a release of faith. Jesus said, "Hey man, your sins are gone." See, unforgiveness can keep you from releasing your faith. But if you find out that you can forgive and say, "I do forgive." You know, I mentioned the other night that an individual that said they was going to Brother Hagin's camp meeting was going to go and listen to the teaching on faith and go into prayer line on Friday and get healed. But he taught on Wednesday or Thursday about forgiveness, and they got a hold of it, called their brother long distance and got it all patched up. They'd been at odds with each other for 20 years. And before the healing line ever formed, every symptom had left her body. Why? Because her sins were forgiven her. Amen. See, there's some things. Now, let me show you something about healing. It is always God's will to heal. Amen. But now, there's some things that keeps it from flowing. See, unforgiveness would keep it from flowing. Now, let me give you an example of that. Hezekiah, God said to Hezekiah, sent Isaiah up there and said, "Hezekiah, you're going to die." And Thurn walked out. And Hezekiah changed his position before God. Right. And brother, I mean, he changed some things. Before he got out of the house, he said, "Go back and tell him he's got 15 more years." Now, did God change his mind? No, no. God's ultimate will was Hezekiah live his full life out. But unless he changes the direction he's going, he's going to die. So you see, the adjustment there made a difference. And when we say it's always God's will to heal, that's true. It is. You can't find a place in the Bible where it said, "No, God won't heal you. He's teaching you something." But you see, the indication here was that unless he can get rid of that sin consciousness, he probably won't get healed. Can you understand that? Yeah. So you see, it's still the will of God for the whole multitude there to be healed because the power was present to heal them. But the multitude didn't get healed, did they? And then, for instance, let's take this little woman in the fifth chapter of Mark. She heard about Jesus. And she said, "When I touch his clothes, I'll be restored to health." The Amplified says she continually said that. Now, see, we've talked this week on having a working knowledge of the Word of God. We've talked about confessing the Word of God, saying what God said. Now, somehow she got a hold of what Jesus said, probably about sickness and disease and the covenant with God. And she said, "When I touch his clothes, I'll be restored to health." Now, see, we've taught you this week on how to sow the seed by saying. Now, let me say it this way. It won't happen just because you say it. But yet, saying it is involved in making a lot of things happen. You understand what I'm saying? It won't happen just because you say it. But yet, saying it is involved in working it. It's like saying to a farmer, you won't necessarily have a crop because you plant. Because you're going to have to fertilize it, you're going to have to water it, you're going to have to care for it. But you'll never have a crop if you don't plant. So here's a woman applying this principle and saying, "When I touch his clothes, I'll be restored to health." She changed that image within her, and when she got there, she touched the hem of Jesus' garment, and she was healed. Somebody said, yeah, Jesus healed her. No, he didn't. He turned to her and said, daughter, thy faith has made thee whole. See, now, it was really the faith of God. She got it from the word that Jesus spoke, no doubt, because she heard about Jesus. But you see, when it was inside her, Jesus called it her faith. It's really God's faith. But it was imparted to her because she was speaking things that caused it to come into her. When we say what God says, it transmits that faith in the word into us. That's why Paul said the word is nigh you, it's in your mouth, and then it's in your heart. That is the word of faith which we preach, he said, because it is the word of faith. So then Jesus said to the woman, see, he didn't even know she's back there. How could he have healed her? He didn't even know she's there. Now, it was the power of God that flowed out of him. But it was her faith that made the contact with that power and caused it to flow out of him. And she was healed and made whole. Now go with me over to Mark's gospel, the 6th chapter, verse 1. And he went out from thence and came into his own country, and his disciples followed him. And when the Sabbath day was come, he began to teach in the synagogues, and many hearing him were astonished, saying, from whence hath this man these things, and what wisdom is this which is given unto him, that even such mighty works are wrought by his hands? That's significant the way this is worded. The works that are wrought by his hands. They knew that Jesus, when he laid hands on people, they got healed. They said they're wrought by his hands. Is not this the carpenter, the son of Mary, the brother of James and Joseph and Judah and Simon? And are not his sisters with us? And they were offended at him. It's amazing that people get offended. Why, he couldn't be anointed of God. I saw him building a barn the other day. Well, now, see, they saw him as a carpenter. They could have got their barn roof fixed, but they couldn't get healed. See, there's people that see Jesus as the Savior, but that's all they see him as. So they can get saved, but they can't get healed. They don't see him as the healer. See, they're right in one case, at least. Thank God for that. But see, there's more to it. He's our healer, too. And so there in his own hometown now, and you know, in England, Arkansas, you know, I can go off at a place like this all over the United States, and we can have some large crowds. We'll see some miracles happen. But I can preach in my own hometown. There won't be 15 people come. Why, they say he couldn't be anointed of God. I saw him driving a combine the other day. They think you some kind of strange cat, you know. Now notice what Jesus said. They were offended at him. And Jesus said unto them, a prophet is not without honor, but in his own country and among his own kin and in his own house. And he could there do no mighty works. Did I read that right? You mean the Son of God, anointed with the Holy Ghost and healing power, could do no mighty works? That's what it says. Why? Because of their unbelief. Save he laid hands on a few sick folks. Now the Greek says sickly. In other words, there wasn't much wrong with them. There was no mighty miracles happening there. Just a few minor ailments, and healed them. And he marveled because of their unbelief. And he went round about the village teaching. Now this will show you something. That if faith is not exercised, normally speaking, the healing power of God does not manifest itself. Now I say normally speaking, because God will do some things, just special manifestations of grace sometimes. But in the 18, I believe it is, of the miracle healings that we read of Jesus in the Bible, we find that 12 of those, I believe it's 12, that Jesus said it was their faith, or indicated it was their faith that made them whole. Now here in his own hometown, the Bible says he could there do no mighty works because of their unbelief. One translation said he tried to, but he couldn't. So he went about teaching. You know why? Because faith cometh by hearing. Faith cometh by hearing the word of God. So he just simply teach. Now, I can deduct something from that. I believe there's something significant there. It said Jesus laid his hands on a few sick folks and healed them. And I believe you can get more people healed by the laying on of hands probably than any other method, especially if faith is low. Now, go to Matthew, the 9th chapter. Matthew chapter 9, and let's begin verse 27. And when Jesus departed thence, two blind men followed him, crying, said, Thou son of David, have mercy on us. And when he was come into the house, and the blind men came to him, Jesus said unto them, Believe ye that I am able to do this? And they say unto him, Yea, Lord. Then touched he their eyes, saying, According to your faith be it unto you. And their eyes were opened, and Jesus straightly charged them, saying, See that no man know it. Now, isn't that a strange thing for Jesus to say? See that no man know it. Now, let me just stop and say a few things about that. You'll find Jesus said that several times. Said, go and tell no man. Do you know, sometimes I think we make a mistake when we get people to stand up and start testifying about their healing immediately. For this reason, not that we're ashamed of it, not that we don't want to give glory to God, but at that point, they don't need the pressure of fear. Because the devil's going to come around and say, yeah, you get up and testify, and tomorrow you'll be worse, and then what are the people going to think? And they get in fear. Now, there is a time to testify to that. There is a time to give God glory. But I think we make a mistake sometimes when we just make people get up and testify immediately, because they don't need that pressure at that point, and Satan's going to use it as a pressure point.
11: 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It's entitled A Working Knowledge of God's Word. 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This is one of the most important series I've ever done. It's called A Working Knowledge of the Word of God. In other words, you might know what the Word said, but did you have enough knowledge to operate in it and cause it to produce for you? It's important to do that and to know what God said. You know, the Apostle Paul in Colossians 1, verse 9 says that, I cease not to pray for you, to desire that you might be filled with the knowledge of His will and all wisdom and spiritual understanding. Now, if you're filled with the knowledge of His will and all wisdom and understanding, then you're able to operate in the principles of the kingdom of God and get it to work for you. Now, if you go over to 2 Peter chapter 1, Peter says, Grace and peace be multiplied to you through the knowledge of God and Jesus our Lord. The more you know about God and the way that He worked, we'd call it His M.O., God's method of operation, the more you're able to enter into the promise of God and to see the promise manifest in your life. He said, Grace and peace is multiplied to you through the knowledge of God. You can't believe any further than you have knowledge. Then in verse 3 says, According as His divine power hath given unto us all things that pertain unto life and godliness. How? Through the knowledge of Him that has called us to glory and virtue. Verse 4 says, Whereby are given unto us exceeding great and precious promises, that by these you might be partakers of the divine nature. 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
0: 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KNYD, Broken Arrow, Tulsa, Oklahoma. 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And WOFN, Beach City, Canton, Ohio.

Let's pray. Lord, we thank you that your strength is made perfect in our weakness. When we are weak, you are strong, and you are able to do exceeding abundantly above all that we could ever ask or think. You are El Shaddai, our fully dependable provider, so great and so faithful.

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1: Thank you, Father God, that your healing grace has come to our lives, that we are forgiven, and that we are free, and that in our worship we can behold you now.

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1: Therefore, take no thought, saying, what shall we eat? Or what shall we drink? Or wherewithal shall we be clothed? For after all these things do the Gentiles seek. For your heavenly Father knoweth that ye have need of all these things. But seek ye first the kingdom of God and his righteousness, and all these things shall be added unto you.

Some time ago, I was awakened in the wee hours of the morning, and as I lay on my bed quietly, these words just seemed to flood my mind. The righteousness of faith speaks on this wise. The righteousness of faith speaks on this wise. It seemed to just come over and over again. So I said, "Yes, Lord, I know that scripture. It says, the righteousness of faith speaks on this wise. Say not in thine heart, who shall ascend up to heaven to bring Christ down from above? Or who shall descend into the deep, that is to raise him again from the dead? But what saith it? The word is nigh thee, even in thy mouth and in thy heart, that is the word of faith which we preach." After quoting the verse, I turned over and started to go back to sleep, when all of a sudden I heard me singing. My lips and my vocal cords weren't moving, but way down on the inside of me, I heard an audible voice, and I recognized that it was me. I heard me singing.

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of the Lord is beautiful. 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

0: Hi, I'm Paul Lehman. Here's some more of those hymns. If we were totally honest, it's the way we'd sing them. Self-esteem to the world, the Lord has come. Oh, for a couple of tongues to sing. Amazing grace, how interesting the sound. Go tell it on the speed bump. What do you think of that one? Lord, keep us loosely connected to your word. Praise God from whom all affirmations flow. My hope is built on nothing much. O God, our enabler in ages past. Pillow of ages, fluff for me, I like that one. All hail the influence of Jesus' name. When peace like a trickle. I'm fairly certain that my Redeemer lives. We give thee, but still think we own. What an acquaintance we have in Jesus. You and God always equal high adventure.
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As for me, says the Lord, this is my covenant with them. My spirit who is upon you, and my words which I have put in your mouth, shall not depart from your mouth, nor from the mouth of your descendants, nor from the mouth of your descendants' descendants, says the Lord, from this time and forevermore. Isaiah 59:21.

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1: The Lord spoke to me and told me some things. He said, you'll begin to write with a new anointing. And through the music and through the singing as you minister forth, my anointing will flow out from you. Those who believe that and receive that anointing will be healed in their body. Financial need will be met. Harmony will come to the home. The yoke of bondage will be broken because it's the anointing that breaks the yoke. I'm David Engels, and this is the Hour of Anointing.

I'm going to read from 1 Samuel 16, and it says, "And David came to Saul and stood before him, and he loved him greatly, and he became his armor bearer." And we ask the question, what does an armor bearer do? Well, in the Old Testament, he was the one responsible for carrying his master's shield into battle. He had the responsibility of seeing to the safety of his officer. So that's what an armor bearer is. And God has need for some armor bearers because of the presence of the armor bearer and the ministry that he has. This will arouse the leader, awaken the leader, helping him to stand against every foe. This armor bearer will carry and handle his leader's weapons resourcefully. Now, as the lesson comes forth, let's just look for the place where God is speaking to us about things that he wants us to do in the body of Christ and in the local church. This armor bearer moves quickly alongside his leader through the thick of the battle as a forceful escort who never falls behind, but is always alongside there. This armor bearer protects and watches out for his leader continually. He assists his leader in all activities and undertakings. The armor bearer organizes and arranges his leader's activities. He prepares and cares for his leader's belongings. The armor bearer takes very special care in the selection and preparation of his leader's supplies. He anticipates his leader's needs and demands. Now, there is a real attribute there to a leader, to one that's in charge of something. If he's got somebody alongside him or her, and this person alongside anticipates his leader's needs and the leader's demands as to properly furnish and supply what is needed. One of the great pleasures of being in charge of something is having somebody who is standing right there with you, side by side with you, and when you say, "I believe I need one of these," and they just reach over and hand it to you because they've already anticipated that you're going to need that. An armor bearer keeps his eye on the road ahead so as to point out to his leader any danger or possible pitfall. The armor bearer recognizes and brings to his leader's attention any questionable matters or any vital information. He strives to make his leader's surroundings more pleasant and bearable. The armor bearer develops an eye for detail, that's right, and helps bring in acceleration and growth and promotion to his leader's progress. The armor bearer places primary emphasis on enhancing the leader's position, guarding against any personal jealousy, any personal envy or selfishness. He exalts and respects and uplifts his leader at all times. He watches for his officer's every reward, claiming those which the leader may have overlooked. The armor bearer works tirelessly and diligently on behalf of his leader, seeking ways to advance his welfare and situation, that is, the leader's welfare. The armor bearer fulfills his leader in every way, getting along with him, making him feel comfortable, and giving orders. The armor bearer sacrifices his own life and well-being for the betterment of his leader. You know, Joshua was Moses' minister, and he was at that position up to, I think, or somewhere around the age of 85. He is still right at that point. He's side by side, heart to heart with Moses, and the Bible calls him Moses' minister. The armor bearer works for his leader's welfare at all time. He demonstrates total intolerance of any false charge made against his leader. And I tell you, that's a blessing. Anytime you're kind of out in front and you're leading the way and somebody is up real close to you and they've been helping you and everything, and then some real off-the-wall challenge comes and that armor bearer stands up to your side and vouches for you and stands with you to protect you. On the other hand, you've got the other kind. A person's been up close to you and some great challenge comes, and this person steps over with the others, making the challenge as to, "I don't want to be near when all of this takes place." Well, that's not an armor bearer. That's a schmo. That's a real weasel. We're talking about an armor bearer today on the Hour of Anointing. An armor bearer demonstrates total intolerance, I said, of any false charge made against his leader. And the armor bearer shares the dreams, the goals, and visions of his leader. He desires to see his leader get ahead. He's happy to see his leader progress and to make good advancements.
The armor-bearer forgives his leader for any offense immediately and without harboring resentment or anger. We must be talking about somebody who's saved, right? Somebody who's filled with the Spirit. This armor-bearer forgives his leader for any offense immediately and without harboring resentment or anger. But this armor-bearer attitude here, he forgives his leader for any offense. He does it immediately. He doesn't harbor resentment or anger. He refuses to hold a grudge against his leader for any reason.

0: by one of his servants, "Behold," it's out of 1 Samuel 16:18, "Behold, I have seen a son of Jesse, the Bethlehemite, that is cunning in playing, and a mighty valiant man, and a man of war, and prudent in matters, and a comely person, and the Lord is with him." That's the kind of armor bearer that we need. That's right. That we need a lot of armor bearers. "The young man was sent to Saul bearing gifts. We are told that Saul loved him greatly and made him his armor bearer. He could minister strength to Saul, causing him to feel refreshed and well. In verse 18, we see that the young armor bearer David was skillful in playing, a mighty man of valor, a man of war. See, he didn't just play a piano or something. I mean, he was a man of war, prudent in speech, handsome in appearance, one whom the Lord was with. All of these qualities are biblical descriptions of a true armor bearer. David was a true armor bearer, one who held no grudges, but who faithfully and obediently withstood his captain's harsh treatment to him. The result was his own eventual promotion to a place of high respect and honor. An armor bearer. It's a beautiful gift unto the body of Christ and to the men and women of God.
1: 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I've been writing songs based on the Pauline Revelation for more than 35 years, and most of those songs are found in this songbook entitled Garment of Praise, The Songs of David Ingalls. 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
2: 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And when Jesus departed thence,

0: Two blind men followed him, crying, said, "Thou son of David, have mercy on us." And when he was come into the house, and the blind men came to him, Jesus said unto them, "Believe ye that I'm able to do this?" And they say unto him, "Yea, Lord." Then touched he their eyes, saying, "According to your faith, be it unto you." And their eyes were opened, and Jesus straightly charged them, saying, "See that no man know it." Now let me just stop and say a few things about that. You'll find Jesus said that several times. Said, "Go and tell no man." Do you know, sometimes I think we make a mistake when we get people to stand up and start testifying about their healing immediately. For this reason, not that we're ashamed of it, not that we don't want to give glory to God, but at that point, they don't need the pressure of fear. Because the devil's going to come around and say, "Yeah, you get up and testify, and tomorrow you'll be worse, and then what are the people going to think?" And they get in fear. Now, there is a time to testify to that. There is a time to give God glory. Now, notice that Jesus said, "According to your faith, be it unto you." So whose faith was it that healed them? It was their faith, wasn't it? It was their faith. Now see, faith cometh by hearing the word. No doubt they'd heard about Jesus. They'd probably heard some of the sermons he preached or heard about the sermons he preached. And I tell you, we've made faith too hard, folks. You know, sometimes we have 9 steps to the 18 steps to the 24 steps to great faith. Time you get to the 24th step, nobody knows what you're talking about. You lost them back there, man. But man, faith is in the Word of God. God's Word is filled with faith. And if the Word is in you, faith is there. The way you get the Word in you is to speak it in there, to say it, proclaim what God said. But he said, "According to your faith, be it unto you." And their eyes were opened, and Jesus straightly charged them, saying, "See that no man know it." Go to Luke's Gospel, the 17th chapter, verse 12. "And as he entered into the certain village, there met him 10 men that were lepers, which stood afar off. And they lifted up their voices and said, Jesus, Master, have mercy on us. And when he saw them, he said unto them, Go show yourself to the priest." Now, what in the world does that mean? I mean, here's 10 lepers. The only reason you're to show yourself to the priest is if you've been cleansed. They could have looked at themselves and said, "But Jesus, we're still lepers." And they'd probably been lepers the rest of their life. But the Bible says, as they went, they were cleansed. And you know, bless their darling hearts. There's people that say, "Well, bless God, you're either healed or you're not." When Jesus healed anybody, it's always instant. Well, it wasn't instant here, was it? I mean, he said, "Go show yourself to the priest." The first step they took toward the priest's house, they were calling themselves clean. That was their faith in action when they started toward the priest's house. See, they could have given him all kinds of reasons why I'm not going to the priest's house. But as they went, they were cleansed. What would have happened if they hadn't went? They wouldn't have been cleansed. So then again, it was their faith that caused the manifestation of the healing, wasn't it? Go show yourself to the priest. As they went, they were cleansed. It's important to understand that. We must act on our faith to the degree that we can. I like what Brother Robert says, you know. He says, "When I pray for you, if you can move one finger, move it." That's your faith in action. That's good. Go to Mark, the 10th chapter. Mark chapter 10, verse 52. Well, back up a few verses. Did you ever read the Bible backwards? Verse 46. "They came to Jericho, and as he went out of Jericho with his disciples and a great number of people, blind Bartimaeus, the son of Timaeus, sat by the highway side begging. And when he had heard that it was Jesus of Nazareth, he began to cry out and say, Jesus, thou son of David, have mercy on me. And many charged him that he should hold his peace, and he cried the more a great deal. Thou son of David, have mercy on me. Jesus stood still and commanded him to be called. And they called the blind man, saying unto him, Be of good cheer, rise, he calleth thee. And he, casting away his garment, rose and came to Jesus. Now here is an act of faith. This garment is a beggar's garment. You had to have that garment for it to be legal for you to beg. It is his only way of making a living. If he loses that garment, he may starve to death. He has no way of making a living. But when Jesus called for him, he ripped that thing off and threw it away. He said, I won't need this no more. Threw it down, man. And Jesus answered and said unto him, What wilt thou that I do unto thee? And the blind man said unto him, Lord, that I may receive my sight. Jesus said unto him, Go thy way, thy faith. Whose faith? Thy faith has made thee whole. And immediately he received his sight and followed Jesus in the way. Now again, here we see that it was his faith. His faith. Now that's simple faith. I mean, the man sitting there, he's probably been saying, if Jesus ever comes this way, I'm going to get my healing. Jesus ever comes this way, I'll get healed. And he heard the crowd. Oh, he said, Jesus is coming this way and I'm going to get healed. Amen. I'll guarantee you he's saying it. Doesn't say that he did, but I'll guarantee you he did. Amen. And then when Jesus called for him, he said, That's it. I'm through with this thing. No more of this begging for me. I'm going to get me a job. And he gets up there and Jesus said, Your faith has made you whole. Glory be to God. Hallelujah. And he received his sight and followed Jesus in the way. I'll tell you what. When you make a decision that it's just that simple, God's word said it, I'm going to believe it. We taught this morning on prayer. Jesus said, All things, whatsoever you ask in prayer, believing, you shall receive. Now, religion's made it so complicated and got it so confused that it's been hard to get a handle on it. But if we just concentrate on the things that Jesus taught about prayer, it'd get our head screwed on straight. All things, whatsoever you ask in prayer, believing, you shall receive. Seek and you shall find. Knock and it shall be opened unto you. Everyone that asketh receiveth. Now, of course, that has to be qualified, that it's ask in faith, because the prayer of faith shall save the sick, and the Lord shall raise him up. Now, let me show you why that we deal so much with faith and the fact that it is the individual's faith that can make you whole. Certainly, you can have faith for another individual sometimes, especially when that individual is just a young Christian. I mean, it's easy to get young Christians healed just with your faith. But when they've had time to get in the Word of God and get the faith built for themselves, you'll find it gets harder and harder to use your faith to get them healed. In fact, it'll get to the point that your faith won't work for them anymore. And another thing that I've found out, and I've heard Brother Hagin say it, that if you don't get people to believe for themselves, Satan many times will steal their healing from them. That's why that so many times that people that get healed lose their healing, because they don't have faith for themselves. They got it through someone else's faith. But if they had learned to release their faith in it and resist the devil, then they could hold on to that faith. Now, if you remember the woman with the issue of blood in Mark, the 5th chapter, when she got through testifying, Jesus said, Thy faith has made thee whole. Go in peace. Be whole of thy plague. In other words, you got something to do now. Be whole. Don't let it come back. I remember I was in Bradenton, Florida, teaching one night. In fact, in the daytime, I was walking down the sidewalk, and there was a lady came to me and said, Brother Cap said, I've had headaches for 30 years. Know what it is to be without a headache. Said, would you pray for me? Well, I said, well, come in the prayer line tonight. I mean, you know, it's better when you teach the word and the anointing's there to minister to people. And I said, God will heal you. She said, you mean that? I said, never been more serious in my life. Well, she came that night. Well, in the prayer line, she came up and I laid hands on her in the name of Jesus. And the Lord said to me just before I laid hands on her, said, tell her that that headache will leave instantly when you lay hands on her. So I just said what I heard the Spirit say, and I said, that headache will leave instantly when I lay hands on you. Well, I laid hands on her, and she just went out like a light, you know, and she's laying on the floor. Well, I went on and ministered to some others, and when she got up, why, I called her back up there. I said, sister, where's that headache? And she said, oh, she said, it's gone. And then I heard the Spirit of God say this, said, now tell her, go and be whole of that plague. See, she has something to do. Don't let it come back. And I said, now, sister, if Satan tries to bring that back on you, you resist him and say, oh, no, you don't. Hands were laid on me in the name of Jesus. I've received my healing, and I don't receive this headache again. I resist you, Satan, in Jesus' name.
1: 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We do appreciate you joining us for the Concepts of Faith broadcast today. 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It's entitled, A Working Knowledge of God's Word. You know, it's not enough to know what the Bible says. We could know what the Word says and not act on it and not benefit at all. You have to hear it, you have to believe it, you have to make a decision to operate in it. A working knowledge of the Word of God. If you don't have enough knowledge of the promise of God to operate in it and to go in and possess the land of promise, what God has given us, then you don't have a working knowledge of the Word of God. This is one of the most important series I've ever taught. In Colossians, the first chapter, you hear the Apostle Paul saying, whereof ye heard before in the word of truth of the gospel, which is come unto you as it is unto all the world, and bringing forth fruit as it doth also in you, since the day ye heard it and knew the grace of God in truth. It began to produce from the very day that they heard the grace of God in truth. In other words, they received it, they began to act on the word of God. Now, you know, when you plant a seed, that seed has to sprout, germinate, and come up. Now, there's dry land out in the desert. There's nothing green out there. But if it rains, something will come up, because when you water the earth, it forces the seed to produce. Some of you may know what the Word says, but don't have enough understanding of it to get it to germinate and come up and produce in your life. Now, that's what we talk about on this series, A Working Knowledge of the Word of God. That's offer number 7239, two CDs for $15 plus $4 postage and handling, total of $19. 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
6: Now you see, what kind of a picture do you have of God? 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Well, now to a lot of people, God's sort of like an austere judge sitting here on the bench. He's just awaiting with that gavel in his hand. You make the least little mistake, he's going to pound it down, brother, and sentence you forever to be lost. No, that's not him. Some people's, their picture of God is he's like a traffic cop standing on the street corner with the whistle just waiting for you to just inch up a little bit beyond where you ought to be. He's going to blow the whistle on you because he's after you. No. We got all kind of pictures of God.
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6: The Bible teaches that Christ is the Son of God. He is the divine Son of God. It's easy to mouth off that we believe the Bible or believe in the Bible. But really, the only part of the Bible that's going to do us any good is the part we get in us. You know, you could believe in food and believe in eating. If you don't ever eat anything, well, you'll die. It's not what you eat even then that does you good. It's what you digest. If you don't have a good digestive system and don't digest it, it still won't do you much good. Well, thank God for His Word. So, we have all kind of ideas. People purporting their human thinking instead of going back to see what the Bible says. The Bible answers the question of where sickness comes from. We know it don't come from heaven because it isn't any up there. The Bible answers the question whether or not sickness and disease is the will of God for His children. We know it isn't because even in what we call the Lord's Prayer, Jesus said, pray that the will of God be done on earth as it is in heaven. Is it God's will for people to be sick in heaven? Could it be the will of God that His people be sick on the earth? Well, no. Well, why are most Christians sick? You know, I pointed out the fact that, and I'd preached that several years before I saw that, that over there in James 5:14, you remember where James writes a letter to the church because he said, is any sick among you? Let him call for the elders of the church. So he's talking about the church, isn't he? In other words, you might say, is any sick among the church? Let him call for the elders of the church. And let them pray over him, anointing him with oil in the name of the Lord. The prayer of faith shall save the sick. The Lord shall raise him up. And if he have committed sin, it shall be forgiven him. But, you know, just trying to prove that healing belongs to us, you know. Well, we quote that verse of Scripture very often. But I noticed one day that actually that's a question. He asks a question. Is any sick among you? Is any sick among you? He asked a question. And I thought to myself, you wouldn't write to any church, I mean, and I was a full gospel pastor. You wouldn't write to any full gospel church I know of and ask, is any sick among you? You'd just write and say, the 85 or 90% of you that's sick. No, you see, he asked, is any sick among you? In other words, by asking the question, he inferred that there ought not to be any sick among you. By asking the question, is any sick among you? He inferred that there ought not to be any sick among you. Well, why ought there not be any sick among you? Because himself, Jesus, took our infirmities and bare our sicknesses. Because, as 1 Peter 2:24 said, by whose stripes ye were healed. Because, as Isaiah prophesied 700 years before Christ came, surely hath borne our sicknesses and carried our diseases, yet we did esteem him stricken, smitten of God, and afflicted. But he was wounded for our transgressions, he was bruised for our iniquities, the chastisement of peace was upon him, with his stripes we're healed. Well, if it is not the will of God that the church, now ask yourself the question, you see, you're in the church, but just don't make it personal, because whatever belongs to the church belongs to you. Whatever's the will of God for the church, the whole church is the will of God for you. I mean, when it comes to his blessings and so on. It may be God's will that some enter into the ministry and some stay home. You know, that's a different thing. We're gifted in different ways and stand in different offices. But I'm talking about receiving something from God. Provisions that's been made for us. Our inheritance that we just got through reading about. Amen. Thanks be unto God, which has made us meet or able. Praise God. Enable us. Enable us. Made us able to do what? To be partakers. See, I'm talking about being a partaker of the inheritance of the saints in light. And that inheritance belongs to all of us, the whole body of Christ. Well, now, stop and ask yourself the question. See, this approach it from different angles. Does that inheritance include sickness and disease and poverty and discouragement and despondency? No, I can't find out where God ever promised anything like that. To Israel in the Old Testament or to the New Testament church in the New Testament? Is it God's will? Now, just stop and ask yourself the question. See, I think a lot of times, get acquainted with God, a lot of folks never got acquainted with him. I mean, they've been born again, all right, but they never really become too closely acquainted with their Father. They need to know him better. They need to know more about him. Is it God's will that the church be riddled with sickness and disease? No. That's not my Father. That's not my Father. That's not my Father. You see, no man has seen God at any time. King James translation said, actually, the Greek literally read, no man has comprehended God in all of his fullness. Nobody has. Because see, Moses saw him. You know, he appeared to Moses on Mount Sinai, but he was in a cloud, you see, in the glory cloud, and Moses saw him. And he said to Moses, I shall not look upon my face, but he said, I'll hide you in the cleft of the rock, and I'll pass by and let you see my back parts. Remember that? So in the spirit world, in the spirit realm, he does have a spirit body. That was God talking to him. I'll hide you in the cleft of the rock, put my hand over your face. He's got a hand, pass by you, let you see my back parts. But you see, God sent Jesus. And we read in the scriptures yesterday, and the message today is just a continuation of that message, you see. We read there in John's Gospel, the first chapter, that in the beginning was the Word was with God, and the Word was God, and the same was in the beginning with God, and all things were made by him. Without him was not anything made that was made. And the 14th verse said, and the Word became flesh and dwelt among us. Then we read from Hebrews chapter 1, verse 1, God, that's our Father God, hallelujah, who it divers times and sundry manners spake unto our forefathers by the prophets, has in these last days spoken unto us by his Son. Jesus is God speaking to us. If you want to hear God talk, listen to Jesus. Hallelujah. If you want to see God at work, look at Jesus. Remember, some of the disciples said to him, show us the Father and it sufficeth us. In other words, we'll be satisfied. Jesus said, Philip, have I been so long time with thee and hast thou not seen me? He that has seen me or known me, he that has seen me has seen the Father. If you want to see God, look at Jesus. Look at Jesus. Now you see, what kind of a picture do you have of God? What kind of a God is he? Well, now, to a lot of people, God's sort of like an austere judge sitting here on the bench. He's just awaiting with that gavel in his hand. You make the least little mistake, he's going to pound it down, brother, and sentence you forever to be lost. No, that's not him. Some people's Their picture of God is he's like a traffic cop standing on the street corner with a whistle just waiting for you to just inch up a little bit beyond where you ought to be. He's going to blow the whistle on you because he's after you. No. No, we got all kind of pictures of God. And you know, these pictures of God, or concepts of God, or whatever you want to call them, have been formed sometimes in us when we were little children by what we heard and what we were taught. Then even after we grew up, we're born again, filled with the Holy Ghost. Some of us even out in the ministries. You don't even have miracles happen under a ministry. Great things that happen. Gifts of the Spirit operating through us. Yet our concept of God was sort of fuzzy. I never will forget it. Now, I knew him, in a sense, in a measure, but you see, our knowledge of God should grow. It should grow. We should never come to the place, and we won't. In this life where you said, well, I know all about him. No, you won't. You don't. But I never will forget. Never. Never. Back in 1963, when God began to speak to me along certain lines, and in fact, I was impressed by the Holy Spirit just to study about the fatherhood of God, to study about the nature of God. Or sometimes we just sort of have a fuzzy thinking along this line. And I remember I began to do some extra study along some of these lines, some extra time of waiting on God and fellowshipping with him. And I began to see him. I don't know whether I can even explain it in human language or not.
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9: 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My name is Annette Capps, and I am so glad you have joined me today. And as you listen, I pray that the Word of God will come alive in you, and you will receive a fresh touch of the Holy Spirit in your life.
10: Let's look at Luke 24:49.
9: and reinforce the other thing Jesus said in Acts 1:8. Behold, I send the promise of my Father. Does everybody know what the promise is that the Father gave? The promise was the promise of the Holy Spirit. I send the promise of my Father upon you, but tarry in the city of Jerusalem until, he said, I want you to go there, but I want you to stay there until. Until when, Jesus? You want to give us a date? You want to give us a date, Jesus? This is his disciples. You want to give us a date? He said, until you are endued with power from on high.
10: Yes.
9: What did he say? In 1:8, you will receive power. He keeps coming back to this power thing.
10: Right.
9: Now, that power does mean power as we know it, power, but it also means ability.
10: Yeah.
9: All right. So my note on this is Jesus connected a supernatural power and a supernatural ability with the Holy Spirit promised by the Father. Now, where do we find the references to that? Now, I put John 14:16-26 and John 15:26, where Jesus is talking about, it's better for you that I go away. Why? Why is it better that Jesus go away? Because if he said, if I don't go away, you won't get the comforter. In other words, the Holy Spirit, I'm here with you. I can walk with you. I can show you what to do. I can talk to you. But if I go away, you will have someone with you 24/7 that will guide you, that will direct you, that will comfort you, that will intercede for you. And on and on and on and on of the mission and the ministry of the Holy Spirit in your life. So the supernatural power and supernatural ability is connected not only with what Paul says, but with what Jesus said would happen. Okay, so let's talk about what happened. They're in Jerusalem, and they're waiting. They don't know what they're waiting for, but they're waiting. So while we're waiting, why don't we pray? Right? While we're waiting, why don't we pray? So Acts 2:1-4. Here's the question before I get into that. Is the gift of tongues a natural linguistic ability? In order to explain away all of those scriptures about the gifts of the Spirit, all of the scriptures about the baptism of the Holy Spirit and speaking in tongues, well, yeah, some people have a natural ability to learn languages. There are people that do. There are people that know 30 languages. You know, it's not me. I don't have that, you know. So, but that's not supernatural. That's maybe a gift that they have. Their brain is developed in a certain way that they can grasp that. A lot of Greek scholars were able to learn the Greek, learn Hebrew. You know, there's lots of different languages. But it doesn't talk about it being a natural linguistic ability anywhere in the Bible. And are we going to listen to the Bible? Or are we going to listen to what our Uncle Reverend so-and-so said? I'm just asking you. You come to a point, you have to make a decision about these things. Are you going to believe what the Bible says, particularly about the New Testament? Or are you going to believe what someone else's religion says that they believe? I'm thinking about Brother Hagin right now, and he's like, he was healed at the age of 16, raised from a deathbed, and he couldn't find anybody else that agreed that healing was for today. So he started hanging around with a Pentecostal group because they believed in healing. But he didn't agree about that speaking in tongues stuff. He'd already been told that was the devil. He knew that was wrong. But you know what? He decided he'd studied the Bible and learned that he was wrong about healing, and he got healed. And so he started to study so he could prove to them they shouldn't be speaking in tongues. And so he began to study the Bible, and he found out it's all in the Bible and that he was wrong. And as soon as he found that out, he went down to the pastor's house and said, I know that we start service in 20 minutes, but I want you to lay hands on me and pray for me, and I'll be filled with the Holy Spirit and speak with tongues. And he said, well, just wait for the service. He said, I don't want to wait. I want it now. And so the pastor, who was probably used to the Pentecostal way, which is we have to go down to the altar and pray for hours, maybe weeks. Okay. And he laid his hands on him.
10: And he began to speak in tongues. Because he was convinced, because it was in the Bible.
11: Yes.
10: And he finally saw it. And when he saw it was there, he wanted it.
11: Yeah.
10: And see, that's the thing. Once we're born again, we're a new creature in Christ Jesus. Old things have passed away. All things have become new. And now we're born again and we know Jesus. But that's not all, folks.
11: Mm-hmm. That's right.
10: Mm-mm. You ever seen those commercials? We'll send you this pot and pan, this whole set for $99. But that's not all. For just $5 more, we'll give you another pan.
11: Yeah.
10: Anybody ever seen that?
12: Yes.
10: Okay. So once we're born of the Spirit, Jesus said you must be born again.
12: Yeah. Amen.
10: What does that mean? That means you say, Jesus, I confess you as my Lord. I accept that you died for me on a cross. I accept that you died and were resurrected, and I make you the Lord of my life now. That's what it means. At that point of confession of your mouth, when you say it, you become a new creature in Christ Jesus and are born again. But that's not all, folks. There's more. There's more. There is the baptism of the Holy Spirit with the evidence of speaking in tongues, and it is not a natural linguistic ability. All right, Acts 2, verse 1. When the day of Pentecost had fully come, they were all with one accord in one place. And suddenly there came a sound from heaven. Was that a natural thing? No. It was something that was shocking. It was a manifestation of something. A sound from heaven as of a rushing mighty wind, and it filled the whole house where they were sitting. Just a big sound, and then whoosh. Because spirit is the word pneuma, which is breath. The breath of God then breathed in there. As of a rushing mighty wind, it filled the whole house where they were sitting. Then there appeared. Everybody say appeared. There appeared. Something showed up, an outward manifestation. There appeared to them divided tongues as a fire, looked like fire sitting upon them.
11: Mm-hmm.
10: And it sat upon each one of them. And when that happened, they were all filled with the Holy Spirit. Everybody say, filled with the Holy Spirit.
13: Filled with the Holy Spirit.
10: Say, all filled with the Holy Spirit. Now, when that happened and they were all filled with the Holy Spirit, what does it say happened next? They began to speak with other tongues as the Spirit gave them utterance. When the Holy Spirit manifested himself in that place and that sound came, does anybody remember when Jesus was baptized of the River Jordan and a sound came from heaven? This is my beloved Son. Anybody remember that? Anybody remember that the Holy Spirit descended up on him like a dove? And from that point, what happened to Jesus? Jesus worked miracles, signs, and wonders up until that point. Not one miracle, sign, or wonder took place. Why? Because he walked the earth as a man. And when the Spirit descended upon him, then he received power. Power.
11: Yes, yes.
10: That was the touch of God up on his Son, Jesus.
11: Yeah.
10: And he received power. And then he told his disciples, you will receive power. The same way I received power when the Holy Ghost came upon me. You will receive power when the Holy Spirit comes upon you.
12: Woo!
10: That's what he said. Is that what he said?
12: Yeah.
10: Yeah, we just read it. That's what he said. In the same way, it says they were filled with the Holy Spirit and they began to speak with tongues. Now, look at Acts 2, verses 6 and 7. And when this sound, evidently the other folks heard it too.
12: Yeah.
14: Yeah.
10: I mean, evidently the folks all around heard it. When this sound occurred, the multitude came together. What is that noise? What is that sound? And they were confused. Why were they confused? Because they heard a sound? Well, the sound brought them in, but it says they were confused because everyone heard them speak in his own language.
11: Whoa.
10: And they were all amazed and marveled. If you went to Russia and you heard someone speaking English, would you be amazed and marveled? I don't think so. A lot of Russian people speak English. If you went to Mexico and you heard someone speaking English, would you be amazed and marveled?
12: No, please.
10: But if you heard your three-year-old granddaughter speaking fluent Russian, would you be amazed and marveled? That's why they were amazed and they marveled, because they recognized, it says they recognized they were unlearned men. Yeah. They weren't schooled in the Greek. They weren't schooled to speak in all of these languages. But it says that they spoke fluently. They spoke fluently in the languages. Now, if this was, if speaking in tongues was of the devil, then when they heard them speak in those languages, don't you think they'd be cursing God and saying all kinds of nasty, terrible things if it was the devil?
12: Yeah.
10: But it said they heard them speak of the wonderful works of God and magnify God.
14: Yes.
10: The proof of the pudding, folks. Yeah. The proof of the pudding. What came out the mouth was a supernatural utterance. Mm-hmm. It was anointed and it was empowered by the Spirit. And it was a language they had never learned. Why? Because it bypassed the human mind and it flowed up from the human spirit.
14: Yeah.
10: Jesus said, out of your belly shall flow rivers of living water. Yeah. And out of your belly, out of your innermost being, the Spirit flows and gives you a language. You know, one of the most amazing things about speaking in tongues is that I can do it and count and add and listen to another message. I can't do that in the natural. I mean, I'll tell Gary, don't talk to me while I'm trying to do this because, you know, I can't. But that's because what comes out of here is not coming out of here.
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3: God's able to lift your head up. He's able to lift your spirits up. You know, the Bible says He lifteth the needy out of the dunghill and sets him with princes, even the princes of his land. Remember Isaiah? The Bible says, He has made my feet like hinds feet. He has caused me to walk upon the high places of the earth. Did you know wherever you're at today, God's able to take you up higher? You know who limits God? We do. Psalm 78, the Bible says they limited the Holy One of Israel. You know what we do? Prayer puts things in the hands of God, and then we get impatient and we pull it out of the hands of God. Y'all want to hear another one of my stories? Every once in a while, I debut one. That means you hadn't heard it. Okay. I think it was in the month of January. Sharon, one night, had a long day. And the wedding band that she had, she lost it. She said, Tom, I remember I had a bracelet. I put the bracelet, I put another little ring, the three of them, I set it down somewhere and it was misplaced. So I prayed about it and I said, Lord, what are we going to do about this? And I heard the Lord say, seek and you will find. That's what He said to me, seek and you'll find. So I said, okay, Sharon, I heard from the Lord, seek and we'll find. Well, we started seeking. And I thought, we're going to find it. I was looking shelves. I pulled everything off this, pulled out. I said, seek and you'll find. So I'm looking everywhere. Looking, you know, everywhere. And finally, Sharon's looking. We're both looking and we're going to find it. Did you know you can be doing the right thing and get tired doing the right thing? Well, then we got this little voice in the background going, well, it's insured. It's insured. You know, you could. Did you know sometimes you can have something that's back there that makes it comfortable that can pull you off mission? And so it was like, it's insured. You know, you could. And then you finally think, well, I'll just call the, you know, and there's nothing wrong with doing that. But I called the fella and I said, well, you know, here's what we got. And he said, we can get you right back to where you were. You're 100% insured on that. Well, this summer, we recarpeted the house. Have you ever recarpeted your house while you're living in it? You better be saved. I mean, everything. So we got one of those pods out in the driveway and we're putting stuff out there and we're back in this one room. And you know what? I looked in every shelf in that house except one. And I'm unloading it. And all of a sudden, there it was. I'm pulling books off a bookshelf and there the ring is, there the bracelet is, there's everything sitting right there. I knew the Lord, word of the Lord said to me, seek and you'll find. And see, I quit. And I thought, oh brother, you know, God didn't condemn me, but you know, my spirit condemned me. You know why it did? Because I knew if I had pushed a little harder, I would have found it, and it would have been my testimony. See, it just realized sometimes we get our mind on a watch and we get our mind off a word. And so I started thinking, oh, brother. So then I called the guy that made the ring and State Farm said, no, you can't get that ring back. you have to keep the new ring. You have to send the old one back. I said, well, we don't want the new one. We want the old one, even though the new one probably appraises for more. We'd prefer the, oh, you can't do that. So finally this week we went, met the guy that built the ring and all that. And I said, we need an advocate. We need you to go to bat for us. He's having hip replacement a couple months. I said, here's how it works. I'm praying over your hip replacement. You get this ring done, you know? And then he said, you know, 90% of my customers, they'd keep both rings. You know that. I go, well, we're not going to do that. So anyway, I go through all this. And initially they said, you can't do it. I'm sitting at the table Thursday morning praying, reading my Bible. And I said, now, Lord, I've learned my lesson. Once I get a word from God, I'm never going to quit on that word. I'm not quitting on the word anymore. All right. But we'd like that ring back, Jesus. And sure enough, the lady called back and she said, well, I've got good news. And I said, well, hallelujah. I put a few hallelujahs in there for her too. You know, we're going to get the gospel out. You say, Pastor, why are you even bringing that up this morning? Because see, sometimes we get a word from the Lord, but you know what we do? We quit on the word. Yeah. And you say, Pastor, is that really that important? Well, you know, sometimes those are little lions and bears helping you. One day you got a Goliath coming. And sometimes the Lord will allow some of these other little things to come so that we just build some muscles up so that we're working out on these other experiences so that when something significant comes, we say, no, wait a minute. The Lord spoke this and I'm going to stand on his word. I'm not backing up. Heaven and earth may pass away, but the word of God will never, ever pass away. Y'all, hold on to God's word. Will you do that? You say, oh, Pastor Guy, I got tired holding on to the word. I shared this Wednesday morning prayer. One time I had prayer here at the church Wednesday. I was praying and praying. And if you ever prayed, sometimes you really sense like, oh, man, I just feel like I'm right in the throne room of God. I just feel like I'm right here in the... Okay, well, that prayer meeting wasn't like that. I'm praying. It's like, man, I'm just, you know, I'm just praying in the spirit. I'm just praying the word. But it's like there's not a lot of sense of progress being made. And I'm just praying there. And then I came to church that night. It was a Wednesday and I still didn't have clarity in my spirit what I was supposed to speak on. And I was driving to church and it was like I had nothing. And finally, right before I got up to preach that Wednesday night, the Lord dropped something in my spirit. And man, we had a gusher that Wednesday night. Then I preached part two on it Sunday morning and it was like a gusher part two. I mean, it was like this huge move of the spirit. After all that happened, I went back in my mind. I knew that was a byproduct of that time of prayer that I'd had on Wednesday, but I thought to myself, what if I had a thought, well, it doesn't seem like this is being effective. I'm going to quit doing this. Did you know the word's working whether it seems like it or not? Don't go by what it seems like. Go by what is written in the word of God. It is written. Pastor, it doesn't seem like I'm saved. Well, let me tell you, if you've confessed Jesus as your Lord and Savior, you've submitted your life to him, you're living in him, with him, you're saved. You say, well, I don't feel, you know, I tell people, I'd rather have $1 million than to feel like a million. And it's the truth. You have it. You have God's life in you. Well, how are you going to get the shame off of you? You know what you're going to do? Don't quit. Don't quit. That's my third point. Number one, you got to forgive yourself. And that's the second point. And third point is you can't quit. If God's given you a word, you just stay hooked up to that word. Heaven and earth's going to pass away. This word's not going to pass away. I'm standing on the eternal word of God. Did you know Isaiah prophesied that a virgin shall conceive and bring forth a son? You will call his name Emmanuel. And he prophesied, his name shall be called Wonderful Counselor, Mighty God, Everlasting Father. Isaiah prophesied all these things. He died not seeing one thing. 700 years goes by and the prophecy's fulfilled. He's been with his fathers. He had passed away into paradise for 700 years before the prophecy came about. But you see, God's not wearing a Timex. You do your part, God will take care of his part. Amen. Did you know the shame can come off of you, but if you quit, it's not coming off of you. You just have to say, you know what? I'm going to stand on the word. I'm going to stand on the word. I'm locking in. Wayne, I'm thinking about you. I don't know why I'm thinking about you, but I am. I think it'd be good for somebody to hear a story. You were at a low point in your life. Come up here. Tell your story, Wayne. Wayne Davis is a Vietnam vet.
4: Yes, sir.
3: You came back from Vietnam, and tell me what happened. Life started spinning out of control, huh?
4: More or less. I went through a divorce almost immediately after I got back.
3: Was alcohol involved?
4: Well, sort of. Not as a long-term thing, but I was a party drinker. It's the only way I knew to socialize at that point in my life. I went through dozens and dozens and dozens of relationships that were wrong, not only physically, but emotionally and spiritually, everything. I didn't become a Christian truly until I was 40 years of age.
3: 40 years old.
4: I still went downhill even after I became a Christian.
3: So you're living, I mean, when I say downhill, that doesn't mean like your three-story house, the cable TV was turned off, right?
4: No, I ended up jobless and homeless for about 3 years.
3: So

0: few possessions in there. I had a leather coat. I had a cheese sandwich in my pocket. I had $5 and a gallon of water. And that's what I left Texas with. When I got to Colorado, I had a new tent. I had a new sleeping bag.
1: So you're sleeping in a tent?
0: After I got the tent, yeah. Up until that point, I was sleeping with a plastic tablecloth wrapped around me on the side of the road somewhere. But I had one guy, truck driver, gave me a ride out of just north of Lubbock, Texas, into New Mexico, let me sleep on the tailgate of his truck one night. Got up next morning, and he gave me a tent that he'd had in his sleeper for 3 years and never used. So I had a tent. I had at least a partial shelter. I used that tent in a little town in New Mexico. A bunch of storms came through. There was a biker that came along, was set up next to me, wrapped in a tarp around his motorcycle and himself. And I went over and invited him to share my tent with me because I had a three-man tent and I was the only one in it. And we spent the night holding this tent up with our feet because of 60-mile-an-hour winds and hail. Next morning, he gives me an extra sleeping bag out of his motorcycle. So now I got a tent and a sleeping bag.
1: You're prospering.
0: I'm prospering. The Lord was with me the whole way, guided my footsteps.
1: Now, were you saved when you were making this journey?
0: I was saved at that time.
1: Yeah.
0: But like I said, I had gone downhill even after I got saved. I had made a few wrong choices.
1: Sure.
0: I ended up, make a long story short, I ended up in Pagosa Springs, Colorado. I met a lady and her husband who provided me not only with water, because I was out of water, but she washed a load of clothes for me. She fed me breakfast, fed me lunch, introduced me to her husband and the First Baptist Church there in Pagosa Springs, Colorado.
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1: Hello and welcome to Did You Know, a broadcast designed to help you get solid answers to your Bible questions. 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And as Jesus said in His Word, you shall know the truth and the truth shall set you free. 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
2: Well, hello there. Welcome to Beautiful Wednesday. Why is it beautiful? Because God is. Hallelujah. Jesus lives, and He's seated upon the throne. Hallelujah. At the right hand of the Father, and we who are true believers are seated there together with Him in heavenly places, far above all principalities, powers, rulers of the darkness of this world, who Jesus openly spoiled and mocked because they did not have the power they claimed to have. Oh, glory to God. Aren't you glad Jesus is alive? And because He lives, we can face tomorrow. Because He lives, all fear can be gone, because the Word said, perfect love cast out fear. I've been teaching you this week on something God has literally burned in my spirit to give to you. It's a warning message. I mean, you know, some messages from God are warning.

0: God warned Noah in a dream and he built a boat. Praise God. God warned Joseph not to return to King Herod and save the life of Jesus in his earliest moments. God will warn you at times, and don't take it as a negative thing. Listen up. Well, how do I know if a warning's from God? It'll match the word. It'll agree with your spirit if you're born again and the Holy Spirit's in you. But here's something that I want to warn you with, that the enemy is using today like I've never seen him use before in my lifetime. And it's a weapon of mass destruction in the hands of Satan called despair. Despair. It's only mentioned three times in the coin of that word in the Bible. It's mentioned in other ways. But what is despair? Look it up, the definition. It's the complete loss of hope, the complete loss of expectation, the complete crippling level of discouragement where a person sees no way out. And we must never, ever, ever allow ourselves to fall into despair. Why? Because it's satanically arranged. It's demonic in nature. We call it oppression. We call the devil's oppression that puts weight and heaviness on a person's mind to do things such as commit suicide, to commit murder. I am in shock today at how many times I read in the news where a parent will snap and hurt or kill their own children. See, these are demonic days. The last days, the devil has come down. He's not literally like he will in Revelation 12, but he's already here in great force. And he's doing it because he knows his time is short. He's pulling out all the stops. And you've never seen more demon-possessed people on the earth than you're seeing today. You've never seen more demonically inspired acts that you have ever seen. Why? Because the Lord said it would be as it was in the days of Noah, in the coming season of the Son of Man. So this is what, and I want to warn you, Christian, because yes, we're faith people, but the enemy will arrange pitfalls and traps to try to get us into the sin of unbelief called despair, where we absolutely buy his lie that says there's nothing good that can happen. There's nothing good that can come out of this. God can't do anything. Listen, that's dangerous. Because you've just relegated God to being smaller than the devil. Well, somebody shout now. No, despair is demonic. And it causes people, as I was saying yesterday, to choose permanent solutions to temporary problems. I've given you these examples this week. Murder. Murder. I believe murder is one of the worst sins because when someone's life is taken, they can never do another thing, good, bad, or indifferent. They are ended by the sin of murder. I mean, and it's literally Abel's blood cried to God from the ground and all of his posterity because it was ended by his wicked brother Cain. His existence, his eternal impact was completely cut off by the sin of murder. And that's the sin of abortion as well. It's Molech. It's sacrificing our children to Molech. It hasn't really gone away. It just took a more shiny form. God forbid. Suicide. Suicide is a permanent choice for a temporary problem. I would say a solution, but it's no solution at all. It's a permanent action and permanent response to a temporary problem. Because as I said on Monday, you can never get anywhere that God can't reach you. You can never go so low that he can't lift you. Come on, somebody. You can never be so far away that he can't pull you back to his side. You can never be so down that he can't lift you up. God is God. Hallelujah. And as that old song Shambach used to sing, and he always will be God. Crime, divorce, euthanasia, I talked about it yesterday. Demonic. Don't call yourself a Christian if you go and vote for some politician that's pro-euthanasia. You need to get saved. You need to repent. There's no way you can be a Christian and vote for a politician. I'll just go ahead and say it, that votes for abortion. You cannot be saved. You cannot be a disciple of Christ and vote for politicians who vote death, homosexuality, perversion, euthanasia, abortion. You can't be a child of God and participate in the devil's kingdom. It's not possible. And if that offends you, it's because you need to repent. You need to come back home to Jesus and recognize, let him shine the light in your heart and show you it's not possible for a Christian to participate in the devil's works. Amen. So the belief called despair, that there is absolutely no hope of things ever getting better. And daily, people choose these horrible paths because Satan has convinced them there's no other way out. But that's the lie, beloved. And it's also that sin of unbelief. God always provides a way for anyone who hasn't committed the sin unto death. And that's a whole other sermon. But a person who's committed the sin unto death, they won't care. They don't care. They've thrown God out of their life. If you care and you're listening to me today, praise God. You're on the right side. There's hope for you, no matter what you've done. If you still care what God thinks about you, if you still care that there's a heaven and a hell, there's hope for you. God always provides a way for anyone to deal with life's crisis if we'll only come to him and believe. 1 Corinthians 10:13, the Bible said there's no test, temptation, trial, but such that that comes our way as humans, but that is common to man. And he said, but God is faithful. Now, some people have twisted this scripture to this ridiculous saying, well, God won't put on me more than I can bear. There's nothing in there. There's nothing in 1 Corinthians 10:13 that says that. God not putting anything on anybody. He's trying to put his love on you. He's trying to put his grace on you. He's trying to put his mercy on you. He's trying to put his love in your life. God doesn't burden people. Jesus said it in Matthew 11:28. Come to me if you're burdened. I'll give you rest. No. 1 Corinthians 10:13 said, there's no test or temptation that's taken you, but such as is common to man. But God is faithful. Faithful in what? He will not allow you to be tempted or tested above that which you're able. He's a referee in the situation. He will not allow you to be tested or tempted above your strength, but he'll what? Make a way to escape that you will be able to bear it. That's my faithful God I'm talking about right there. Hallelujah. As I say, that's what I'm talking about. My God is faithful. No matter where I'm facing, no matter what I'm facing, no matter what's in front of me, no matter where I've put myself in a horrible place, my God is big enough. He's faithful to get me out of that place if I'll only trust him. And again, I'm preaching this message today. I preach it to my church. I preach it to my sons, my wife, my family, my brothers, my sisters in Christ. Anybody who's listening to me on the radio, I'm preaching to you. Never, never, never allow yourself to fall into Satan's trap of despair. I'll remind you again, life happens, as we say. Good things happen. Sometimes bad things happen. Why? We live in the devil's world. He's ruling it right now. But Christ in us is greater. Greater is he that's in us. The Lord said, you're in the world, but you're not of the world. Why? Because we're of Jesus, not of Satan. So stuff happens to all of us at times. You may have a fight with your wife and feel like the world is over. But I want you to understand something. That is a demonic oppression of despair to tell you there's no way out. It can't change. That's the lie. Despair can happen with, you know, marriage troubles, wayward children. Financial devastation can drive people into despair if they're not careful. A divided family. Today we have a divided family situation across America because of political divide. Families won't talk to one another. And unforgiveness will keep you out of heaven. Let me just say this to any of you who will not speak to your own family members. It will keep you out of heaven. You will miss the rapture if you don't forgive your family for whatever it is you thought they've done to them. And if you're on the side that's taking up for the devil's works, abortion, homosexuality, euthanasia, all these things I've mentioned. You need to get saved. You need to give your heart to Jesus, because you cannot have the enemy's works in your thinking and be a disciple of Christ. It's impossible. So you cannot go to heaven if your family's divided and no one's forgiving. I know that's rough teaching today. It's something that nobody's ever heard some preachers say. But I'm going to say it again, because I care about you. I want you to go to heaven. You cannot go to heaven if you don't forgive. You will miss the rapture if you are holding grudges against your own blood kin or someone who's not anybody. The Lord said very plainly, Jesus said, can you believe what Jesus said? If you don't forgive men their trespasses, your heavenly Father won't forgive you of your trespasses. How much more plain can that be? Beloved, forgiveness is a condition for salvation. I'm going to shout it again. Forgiveness and mercy expressed to those who've done you wrong is a condition for salvation. It's a condition for heaven. It's a condition for the rapture of the church. I didn't mean to go there today, but somebody need to hear it. It's time you forgive your family. If they don't vote with your political party, you better forgive them anyway. And realize maybe you need to take a look inside. Well, don't send a too hot of a hate letter. I just love you, and I'm telling you the truth. These are the things that can cause despair, and it ought not be. We need to trust God. I love you in the Lord. I'll be back tomorrow. Pastor Randy Lynn saying, be blessed.
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4: Greetings, friends and new listeners, and welcome to The Sound of Faith. I'm Sharon Ontz, thanking you for joining us today, because we know faith comes by hearing, and hearing by the Word of God. Today's message by my father, Brother Hardy, is the Christian adoption. As the children of God, we have been begotten again by the incorruptible seed of the Word of God. But do you know that we have also been adopted into the family of God? Adoption in Bible times was an ironclad legal process by which the adopted child became heir to the wealth and privileges of the father's family. Find out what this means for God's children in The Christian's Adoption.
5: You are adopted son of God, and all of his wealth and all that pertains to him is at your disposal right now. Thank you, Jesus. The old life of sin, the old life of the law, and the old life that was dominated by the devil and sin and the law has been broken, and no longer has sin and the law and the devil power over you. Second, all your sins, all of your faults, all of your shortcomings, that debt of sin, because what? The wages of sin is what? All the debts of sin, all of its consequences has been canceled. Hallelujah. You don't have to reap anything that you sowed under sin, because that life has legally been wiped out as though you never lived it. And no longer are you under the patria potestas, the power of sanctum, of sin, and the law, for you are free, for the Son has made you free indeed. Now you can appreciate the verse that Jesus said, if the Son shall make you free, you shall be free indeed. Now we can understand that we are truly free of the devil, truly free of the broken law, truly free of sin, truly free of all the retributions of the old life and its consequences. We have been emancipated and set free into the liberty of the children of God. Oh, I'm telling you, it's something to shout about. The Spirit right now is witnessing with my spirit that I am a son of God, that I have a new father and a new life, and all of the attributes and wealth of the blessings of my new father, Almighty God, belongs to me right now. I don't have to worry about the devil. I'm not under his patria potestas anymore. I'm under God's power. That's why he said, you don't have the spirit of fear. You don't have to fear the devil. You don't have to fear demons. And you don't have to fear retribution of a life that you never lived. Because in the eyes of the court of heaven, you never lived that life. You are only now living as you have been placed in the family of God as his son. I got something to shout about. I'm talking about being adopted into God's family, being transferred from the absolute power of the devil, the law, and the sin into the absolute power of El Shaddai, Almighty God. I'm talking about my old life has been wiped out, and all of the debts that belong to it have been eradicated from my record. Hallelujah. And if the devil would ever go to God and say, Hardy sinned in 1930, God will look at the records and say, sorry, I don't have no record. The only record I have is 1953. That's when I adopted him and made him my son. God will say, devil, because as far as I'm concerned, he never existed until I adopted him into my family. And since I adopted him, he is my son and my heir. And he is going to enjoy all of my wealth and my benefits and my power forever. Because no one can cut him out of the inheritance. The Roman law, you could not be cut out once you were made the heir. And once you've been made the heir of God and a child of God, nothing can cut you out. The only way that you won't get your inheritance is if you become a prodigal and leave it. But nothing can cut you out. The devil can't cut you out. Demons can't cut you out. The law can't cut you out. Sin can't cut you out unless you let it reign in your mortal body. The only way you won't inherit is if you willfully walk away from it. I'm not going to go back under the power of Satan. I'm going to stay under the power of Almighty God. And God says, behold, I give you power. I've got power over everything. And now that you're my son, that's part of your inheritance. I give you power over everything. And not only am I not under the power of the devil and sin and the law, I've got power over the devil and sin and everything that pertained to that old life. Now, this Roman law was so perfect that I want to give you an example from Roman history. How many ever heard of Nero? You know who Nero was. He was that ill-famous emperor of Rome that persecuted and killed the Christians. Do you know how he became the emperor of Rome? You see, Claudius was the emperor, and he ascended to the rule of emperor in his old age, and he could not have any children. And he only had a daughter, Octavia. And he was getting ready to die, and he wanted someone from his own family to succeed him and be the emperor. And the only one he had was Nero, who was his nephew twice removed, who was really, really not even a blood kin. So in order to get Nero to follow him as emperor, Claudius adopted him in the fashion that I have just showed you, the two parts. Mancipatio, the emancipation, liberating from the old life and wiping it out. Vindicatio, the vindication of it, and the legal recognition that he was the now son of Claudius and heir, and therefore being his son and heir, he could succeed him as the Roman emperor. And he did it because all Rome said, he is adopted. He is the legal heir, and they accepted him. So when Nero was emperor, he wanted to marry Claudius's daughter, Octavia, which he was no blood relation at all, but because he was adopted by Roman law, he was looked on as her actual brother, and she was his actual sister. And all of Rome cried out, "You can't marry her. She's your sister," because that's how exact the right and the results of being adopted was. You were looked on by the eyes of the law as the absolute legal son and heir of your new father. And in order for Nero to marry Octavia, the Roman Senate had to pass a new law. That's how complete our adoption in the family of God is. The courts of heaven look on us the same as it looks on Jesus, the actual Son of God. You know, in the sense of having a son, Jesus is really only the Father's real son, because that's why he's called the only begotten Son. And he is the legal heir of Almighty God, the heir of all the things of God. Oh, but by a greater law than the Roman law and a greater ritual than the Roman ritual of adoption, we have been mancipatio. We have been emancipated by the precious price. There had to be a price, and this was the price of the blood of the Son of God. And if 30 pieces of silver could buy them under the Roman covenant, how much more shall the blood of Christ? For you were not redeemed with such corruptible things as silver and gold. Doesn't so many scriptures take on a new meaning now? Redeemed means bought and purchased. It was a word that meant bought out of the slave market, because we were in the slave market of sin. We were a child of sin. Adam and Eve threw us in the trash can. Adam and Eve discarded us, and sin and the devil picked us up and crippled us and made us their servants for their gain. How many say amen? And most of the time, those that were picked up and used that way were treated like no more than mere dogs. And at night they would chain them and just give them enough to keep them alive. And that's where God found us and said, I want to adopt that child. And the price was agreed upon. Only the blood of the Lord Jesus Christ. Not 30 pieces of silver. That wouldn't do it. We weren't redeemed with such corruptible things as silver and gold. God put all of the gold and silver, but it wouldn't tip the scale of our sins. That wasn't the price. They couldn't do it. They couldn't purchase us. He put the whole world on it. For the earth is the Lord's and the fullness thereof, and it didn't tip the scale. He put all the angels and cherubims and seraphims and all of the angelic beings and all the wealth of the eternal world, and we'll never know it till we get there. And that didn't move the scale. But finally, God found the price. He reached up and plucked out the bright in the morning star.
4: Amen. What an informative and inspiring message by God's servant, Brother Hardy, the Christian's adoption. Paul wrote to both the Romans and Galatians that God has sent forth the Spirit of His Son into our hearts, whereby we cry, Abba, Father. 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
7: Shalom and welcome to Torah Chai, God's teachings of life from Congregation Zion's Sake, a Messianic Jewish congregation located on the corner of Denby Boulevard and Shields Road in Newport News, Virginia. Our biblical mandate as Jewish believers is to be a light unto the world by sharing Yeshua, Jesus, the Jewish Messiah, to the Jew first, then the nations, as prescribed in Romans 1:16, bringing God's plan of salvation to the ends of the earth. We hope you enjoy today's teaching.
8: To encourage and build up the body of Messiah. That's why the word says not to forego the gathering together. You can't be successful as a lone wolf. So the enemy will purposefully take you to a house of God and hurt you. And you say, I'm not going to do that anymore. And then the enemy has you right where he wants you. Shaul emphasizes the importance of speaking in ways that can be understood by all rather than simply seeking to impress others with spiritual gifts. He encourages us to prioritize edification and unity within the body of believers, reminding us that love should be the guiding principle in all of our interactions. Shaul reveals the power of communal worship as the believers sought to honor both God and build up one another in faith. In 1 Corinthians 14, verse 26, he says, "What is our conclusion, brothers? Whenever you come together, let everyone be ready. The sages teach the most important part of Shabbat is the 20 minutes before sundown when you prepare yourself, when you get ready to enter into his presence. How many rushed around tonight? How many was running late? Couldn't find your socks. Didn't know where your shoes were. Dinner was late. Couldn't find the kids. They were acting up. All this Zurich just before. And you come in, it's like, you're all wound tighter than a drum. But the Lord wants us to have that shalom, that peace. To come before him on Shabbat and to have his shalom. Whenever you come together, let everyone be ready with a psalm or a teaching or a revelation, or ready to use his gift of tongues or give an interpretation, but let everything be for edification. Unfortunately, a majority of ministry is not about edification of the greater body. It's about edifying self. Most of it's selfish agendas, selfish motivations. It's not just going through the motion of worship, but rather about engaging in a manner that is orderly and conducive to mutual edification and encouragement. To give a word of knowledge when it comes to pray for each other's healing or give a revelation. Shaul underscores the significance of everyone's contribution to the collective worship experience, highlighting that everyone has a role to play in building up and supporting one another in their divine kingdom journey. Your active participation in communal worship contributes to the growth and support of others in the kingdom. How can approaching and worship in an orderly and intentional manner enhance the spiritual growth and encouragement shared among believers? How can this happen? By creating the space where each person's gifts, insights, and experiences are valued and utilized for the benefit of all. By understanding and embodying this principle of mutual edification and encouragement in worship, it fosters a deeper sense of community with each other and spiritual growth with intimacy with Adonai. I love it when y'all send us your testimonies of miraculous healings and breakthroughs. We get emails, we get texts all week long. Things that happened last week or 2 weeks ago, that encourages, it edifies. And what's the Lord saying to us? You have purpose. You have value. You are wanted. You are desired. You are needed. You are loved. The Lord says he sees you. Your pain, your grief, your suffering, your broken heart. He's seen the injustice. He will vindicate you. He's heard your prayers. He's seen your tears. In your weakness, he is strong. Shaul had a profound revelation in this because he had an unidentified medical issue. I've heard everything under the sun about what he had. A lot of experts who know what it was, even though it's never mentioned in the word. He shared in 2 Corinthians 12, starting at verse 7. Therefore, to keep me from becoming overly proud, I was given a thorn in my flesh, a messenger from the adversary to pound away at me so that I wouldn't grow conceited. There's a lot in that sentence. We would call this an affliction. This is something I think that's got a little pain involved, something that's cumbersome, something that at times inhibits him from really doing what he wants to do. He doesn't say what it was, but he says it pounds away at him so that he won't grow conceited. Verse 8, three times I begged the Lord to take this thing away from me, but he told me, my grace is enough for you, for my power is brought to perfection in weakness. Therefore, I'm very happy to boast about my weaknesses in order that the Messiah's power will rest upon me. Wow. God said, my power is brought to perfection in weakness. In our moments of weakness and vulnerability, Adonai's grace and power are always sufficient. In Greek, the term for power here is that dunamis. It's that miracle, resurrection, working power that conveys might and strength. Weakness is asthenia, which means frailty and helplessness. The principle teaches that divine power is manifested most profoundly when human ability is at its lowest. I've had this many times in the last 30 years. The times when I don't feel well, the times that I don't feel like even coming here. You're not the only one that doesn't want to come here this evening. There's been times at 5:15 I'm sitting in the chair and I'm like, man, if I didn't have to go. Not going is not an option for me. But in that weakness, in my lowest, that's when his power works the greatest. Some of the greatest messages I've ever had is when I didn't feel like being here, when I'm running a fever, when I'm sick. But he uses that. Divine power is manifested most profoundly when human ability is at its lowest. We open ourselves up to receiving God's strength and grace by acknowledging our weaknesses, allowing his power to work through us. Over and over, Scripture gives examples of God's strength manifesting when his people are weak. Moshe, the great prophet and leader of Israel, was deeply aware of his human shortcomings. In Exodus 4, verse 10, when Adonai called him to go to Pharaoh, Moses knew he was not adequate to do this. He cried, "Please send someone else." But the Lord replied, "Go, and I will be with your mouth and will teach you what to say." In fact, he so fought against God, God got mad at him. Not a good place to be. Gideon's story proves that God can accomplish great things through people who forget about their human weaknesses, trust in God's strength, and obey his guidance. This is a person who is winnowing in a wine press, almost impossible. And of course, our most notable example, Yeshua himself. It says in 2 Corinthians 13, verse 4, "For although he was executed on a stake in weakness, now he lives by God's power." And we too are weak in union with him. But in dealing with you, we will live with him by God's power. When we're in a position of inability, it allows us to see how much we need Adonai. The more aware we are of our weaknesses, the more God can reveal his power through us. In 2 Corinthians 4, verse 7, "But we have this treasure in clay jars so that it will be evident that such overwhelming power comes from God and not from us." God's strength is made perfect in weakness when we put our faith and trust in him. The Lord's presence is all we need. His great power and sufficiency rest on us as we find our strength in him, and he therefore is glorified. So we can say with the psalmist in Psalm 73, verse 26, "My mind and body may fail, but God is the rock for my mind and my portion forever." Years ago, we used to have Captain Dale Parker was with us. He was a mid-Atlantic Navy chaplain. And everything from Charleston to Boston to the Mississippi was his. And so he and his wife attended services here. And he started a program for veterans coming back from Iraq. Of those that attend services, less than 5% do so on base. So he knows out here, the pastors, the Messianic rabbis, we're the ones that are getting those that have come back from combat that are struggling with PTSD, that are struggling with the things they've seen. And we had two SEALs from Navy SEAL Team 6 come and address us. We did about 100 hours of training. Every other week, I'd go down for several hours on a Thursday afternoon. And they said, having a relationship with Yeshua put them 10 steps above everyone else that they were in battle with. And this was one of the verses that they recalled when they were in country. "My mind and body may fail, but God is my rock for my mind and my portion forever." See, if you've been traumatized, it doesn't have to be war. You can be traumatized as a child. You can be sexually abused. You can be physically abused. That trauma can be restored because God is the rock for your mind. He can bring that shalom to your thoughts. They never go away. What you experience, what you see, that's never going to go away. They're always there, but they can be covered by the blood and subdued. Amen? Because we're all broken clay vessels. There's not a vessel in here that's not broken. Each one of you come with your baggage, with your trauma, with your shortcomings. We are all imperfect. And Adonai knows this. That's the revelation. Yet his love for you is unfailing, unshaken, and unending. When it feels like you're being crushed, listen to me, when it feels like you're being crushed, it's the Lord. When it feels like you can't take another ounce of this, he's using you. He removes your comfort so that you learn how to survive without it. He isolates you so that you'll discover your real strength. He teaches you patience until you become unshakable. He'll test your faith so that you stop depending on people and start depending on him. We bemoan the trials and tribulations. I'm guilty myself. I'm not preaching at you. Preaching to myself this evening. We've been through much trauma in the last 30 years. If you're married and got kids, you've been through a lot of trauma. And we think, "Oh, Lord, why is this happening? Why is it?" He's got purpose. He's preparing you for something. He'll test your faith so you stop depending on people and start depending on him. He'll allow you to fall so that you may rise with wisdom, vice ego. He's training and teaching you through the struggle. And when you receive the breakthrough and the victory, you'll realize that the pain was your preparation. When you receive the breakthrough, it's because of the blood of Yeshua. And that's why we're being brought together in unity as a dwelling place for him. In Ephesians 2, starting at verse 20, you have been built on the foundation of the emissaries and the prophets, with the cornerstone being Yeshua, the Messiah himself. In union with him, the whole building is being held together and is growing into a holy temple in union with the Lord. Yes, in union with him, you yourselves are being built together into a spiritual dwelling place for God. See, we have these individuals from all these different backgrounds, broken, imperfect vessels, coming from all walks of life to form this spiritual dwelling place for God. And how could brokenness build a spiritual place for God? Because in our weakness, he is strong. Jew, Gentile, men and women, rich and poor, all standing side by side, united in our belief and trust in Yeshua. And Shaul reveals the importance of our interconnectedness and unity. He emphasizes the importance of each individual believer in contributing to the collective unity and growth of the greater body, the Kehillah. In today's diverse world, the message of unity in diversity resonates strongly. Just as the early Messianic community 2,000 years ago was composed of individuals from various backgrounds, modern-day believers are called to come together in the same way in unity despite differences and shortcomings. Don't come here expecting perfection. You won't find it. Because no one here is perfect. Even your rabbi. I got witnesses. This is a foundational aspect of our faith. See, because as broken vessels, we need each other.
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1: We're going to borrow one of the stories of Jesus today and just lay down just really quickly just a couple of things I want you to draw from it today. So the story is one that even if you don't go to church or haven't been in church very much, it's a story that you probably have heard people refer to. It's the story of a young man called the prodigal son. Now, prodigal means wayward or kind of a one that went in a different path. And so I'm just going to reacquaint you real quickly with this story from the Bible. It said, Jesus said, there was a certain man who had two sons, and the younger of them said to his father, Father, give me the portion of my goods that fall to me. Give me my inheritance. So he divided to them his livelihood. And not many days after, the younger son gathered all together, journeyed to a far country, and there wasted his possessions with prodigal living. But when he had spent all, there arose a severe famine in the land, and he began to be in want. He'd spent everything he had, and then there was a famine. He had nothing. So he joined himself to a citizen of that country, and that citizen, to help him find a means of survival, sent him into the fields to feed pigs. That's what swine are. They were pigs. And he would gladly have filled his stomach with the pods that the swine ate. In other words, he got to the point in his life that what he was feeding to the pigs actually sounded appealing because his hunger pains had not been satisfied. But he said nobody gave him anything to eat. But when he came to himself, he said, how many of my father's hired servants have bread enough to spare, and I perish with hunger? I will arise and go to my father, and I will say to him, Father, I have sinned against heaven and before you, and I'm no longer worthy to be called your son. Just make me like one of your hired servants. And he arose and came to his father. And when he was still a great way off, his father saw him and had compassion, and ran, and fell on his neck, and kissed him. And the son said to him, Father, I have sinned against heaven and in your sight, and I'm no longer worthy to be called your son. But the father said to his servants, bring out the best robe and put it on him. Put a ring on his hand and put sandals on his feet. And bring the fatted calf here and kill it. And let us eat and be merry. Let's celebrate. For this my son was dead, but is alive again. He was lost and is found, and they began to celebrate. Today, I want to challenge you on this theme of who's next in our series with the idea, who's next to get up? Who's next to get up? Let me bless the word. Father, thank you for your word today, and help me as I try to share briefly some principles that I believe affect all of us, either directly in our own lives or through the friends and family members that we're connected to. So either we're going to be able to apply these directly and immediately to ourselves, or we're going to be able to use these as tools, things that we can help somebody else get up out of the mess they find themselves in and begin to discover the loving, unconditional grace and love of our Heavenly Father, who looks and waits for their return. So we thank you for it. In Jesus' name we pray. Everybody said, amen. You know, when I read this story, we typically just kind of follow the story of the prodigal going out into a far country and spending all of his money. And there's more to the story than what we've shared here. He comes home and his older brother's kind of angry about the whole process. But I actually found myself wanting to go the other direction in this story. And what I mean by that is I wanted to know what happened in this story, what happened to prompt this young man to even make this decision, to want to pack up his stuff and leave. And so the first thing I want to talk about for just a moment is this backstory that I've simply entitled, What Happened? In other words, what triggered this moment? Out of a young man who obviously had a decent life, he lived in a household where there was sufficient food and plenty to take care of them, and all those things were being met in his life. And all those needs were being met, but something snapped, something triggered that brought him to this moment that he wanted to get out, take his money and run, if you will, and just kind of do things on his own. And when I see people make these kinds of decisions, when I see people make unhealthy choices in their life, sometimes we get so focused on judging what they're doing and the choices that they're making that we don't take time to understand what brought that whole moment about in their life to begin with. And so I think sometimes I want to encourage you as your pastor, I want to make you slow down a little bit. And when you look at people, wherever you see them in life, maybe you see them in your own family, maybe you see them in yourself, instead of just feeling the sense of judgmentalness or kind of judging the situation on the surface, I want to ask you to kind of become a little bit more sensitive to that and just ask, maybe wonder what happened to them that brought them to this place in their life. What triggered this moment in their life? I don't have time to tell the whole story, but some of you will be acquainted with a man who's no longer living, but was a highly motivational speaker. His name was Zig Ziglar, had a unique name, and everybody remembered him. But he used to tell a story that, again, I can't tell you all of it. I'll give you the summation real quickly. But he used to tell a story called, "Who Kicked Your Cat?" And the whole idea of it was that he followed this man's journey. He came out to get in his car to go to work and saw some kid on the street kick his cat. It just angered him, made him mad. And so he's driving to work. He's mad. He's cutting people off and he's honking his horn at people. And gets to work and he snaps at the secretary and snap. It just goes on. And then the people that he snapped at and cut off, they're angry. So they start cutting people off and talking mean to them and treating them bad. And so it goes all the way through the end of the day, you know, and this lady goes home and she's snapping at her kids and angry with her husband. And I mean, it's like 1,000 lives have been negatively impacted by one person kicking somebody's cat. And Zig's saying to us, basically, you need to be understanding. You don't know what triggers somebody. You don't know how their day started. You don't know what news they just got. You don't know what hurt they've just been inflicted. But something happens to people that is what we call a trigger that makes people act or do sometimes things that I will say are unusual. Sometimes they're out of character. Maybe they're even bad. There's a lot of things that can trigger a person and cause them to make these decisions. And while we may not always know what that trigger is, we can be sure that when we see somebody acting in an erratic, unusual, even maybe a negative way, instead of judging them critically, maybe we could just back up a step and say, I wonder what happened. I wonder what they're going through. I wonder if there's something I could do to help ease the pain in their life. I mean, I don't have to talk about the Bible story. I mean, just think about people in your world. How you've seen them act strangely or angrily or treat people bad, and you want to roll it back and say, what happened? And sometimes you find out that they had a conflict with their dad or with their mom or conflict with their brothers. Maybe this young man in the story, maybe his brother that we see later has kind of a negative attitude. Maybe he's been picking on him and telling him he was good for nothing, didn't want him to be in his life. Maybe somebody passed through this family's life and they had just come from, I'll say, the big city. And he's talking about all the fun and all the thrills and all the pleasure of the big city. And this young man's thinking to himself, all I do is get up every morning, go out here and take care of the farm. And life's pretty dull. Man, I'd like to add a little thrill to my life. And so he maybe sparks that idea. You know, the Bible says that no man is tempted. Every man is tempted, I should say, when he's drawn away by his own lust, which means there has to be a seed in you for something. And then when it's flashed in front of you, that seed is awakened. Say, I want to do that. I want that. And so maybe somebody passed through town and awakened some unhealthy seeds in this young man's life. Maybe life had just handed him a lot of disappointments. Maybe a lot of things that just had gone wrong in his life and always felt like he never got a break. And he was just sick and tired of it. He just couldn't take any more of it. You don't know what's going on in people's minds. You don't know if they've been hurt. You know, there's a common saying that says people who have been hurt have a tendency to hurt other people. And I don't want to dwell on this, but nor justify what has happened recently with the things in El Paso or in Ohio. And this is not a political statement. I'm trying to just make an observation here. After the fact, it's too late to ask for a background check. You know, we need to be looking into people's lives before these tragedies happen, not after they happen. We need to be understanding people are going through stuff. And instead of just kind of cold shouldering and pushing through and living in our own little private world without sensitivity or concern for anybody else, maybe, just maybe, we need to open our eyes a little bit and see people that are hurting around us and see if we can give them hope in a hopeless place in their life. I mean, the truth story is we don't know what external influences or past experiences caused this young son to trigger. We don't know what set him off. We don't know what impulse awakened in, caused him to awaken the way he did. But I can tell you this, every unhealthy act, every unhealthy decision, every destructive behavior that I have ever encountered in my 40 years of pastoral ministry, I could trace it back to some kind of a trigger moment in their life. Again, I don't want you to answer this out loud. I just want you to reflect for a moment in this message. I don't want to just talk about the word. I want you to experience the word for a minute. Have you ever felt triggered on the inside? Has somebody pushed your button? Has something set you off? Has something made you either get angry or maybe an opportunity to enjoy pleasure in an unhealthy environment? Has something just awakened the frustration in you that you just wanted to throw up your hands and just quit? See, all of us, if we're not careful, can have a trigger moment. And so before we get there, we need to identify maybe some of those unfulfilled areas of our life and discover that there is an answer. There is an answer

0: live in a vacuum. We don't live in some kind of a tube. When something happens to us and we trigger and spill out on somebody else, it's going to affect the people around us. It could be your spouse. It could be your kids. It could be your coworkers. It could be your boss or your employees. It could be the people in traffic. It could be the person at Starbucks that you're angry because they took 2 seconds too long to get your coffee. I mean, it just shows up somewhere in our life because it has a domino effect. And so what we have to be careful about is understanding that sometimes we could cause the domino effect.
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0: Welcome to More Life Now, the radio outreach dedicated to helping you receive more of the abundant life God has given us. Today, Keith Moore is teaching from the Word of God, a message from the series, Exceeding Growing Faith. 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And now, Brother Moore.
1: Somebody say, my faith, is growing.
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1: will grow
2: exceedingly.
1: Hallelujah. Hallelujah. Hallelujah. And then after that 20 years of our faith being fed, he dealt with us about starting a church here in Branson with no people or no money. And then thing after thing after thing. Don't have any of it, don't know how to get it. But if he tells you to believe for it, faith comes by hearing. Yes. Nothing's too hard for the Lord. But it's not just according to what God can do. Can you see this? People try to leave the impression, well, God can do that if he wants to. That's only part of the equation.
3: That's right.
1: Sure, he can do anything, but not for anyone.
4: That's right.
1: Now, his will is going to get done because he's not limited to one or two people. And if you won't do what he wants you to do, he's merciful. He'll give you time. He'll give you space. But if it gets to a point where it's got to be done and you're still dragging your feet after 12 years, he may use somebody else.

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1: Welcome to Gospel Truth with Andrew Womack, celebrating 56 years of ministry, emphasizing God's unconditional love and grace. 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
2: All right, I'm going to start sharing some things with you that the Lord has been really ministering to me. I've written this little book on the battle for truth. And I'm going to be sharing a lot of these things. But this is what's really going on in our world today. It's going on worldwide. It's going on in our nation. It's going on in your life, whether you realize it or not. Not everybody realizes we're in a battle. And you know what? If you don't recognize you're in a battle, like the scripture says, we aren't fighting flesh and blood. We're fighting a spiritual battle against principalities and powers in Ephesians chapter 6, verse 11 and 12. If you don't recognize it, it doesn't mean that the battle isn't raging. It just means you're going to lose. We are in a battle. And you could sit there and describe that it's liberal versus conservative, Republican versus Democrat, right versus left, and all of these different ways that people deal with this. But if you peel back the layers and just keep looking, it's really a battle for what is truth. And many people don't realize this. We are, you know, with the advent of mass media that we have today, lies are being propagated and spoken like has never happened in the history of this world. And you don't have to be very sharp to be able to figure that out. I tell you, our news media, all of the social media and stuff, people are saying things that it's just crazy. People are saying that they can change their gender, that today I feel like a woman, so I'm not a man anymore. I'm a woman. And people are swallowing this stuff. Whether we realize it or not, there is a battle raging for what is truth. And did you know that all lies originate with the devil? Let me just start over here with this verse out of John chapter 8. And I'll be referring to a lot of these verses this morning and throughout this week. But in John chapter 8 is where people believed on him. It says many believed on him when they heard his words. And then in verse 30, it says, as he spake these words, many believed on him. John chapter 8, verse 30 and 31. And Jesus said unto those Jews which believed on him, if you continue in my word, then are you my disciples indeed, and you shall know the truth, and the truth shall make you free. And there's so much in this. I've got two or three series on this one thing right here. I'm not going to have time to share all of that. But God never called us to make converts. God called us to make disciples. And he said right here to people who believed on him. These were not the ones who rejected him. These were the ones who believed on him. If you continue in my word, then are you my disciples indeed. The word indeed means in truth. And so that implies that there are pseudo-disciples, false disciples, people who claim to be disciples, but it's not real. And so he says, you have to continue in the word, and then you shall be my disciples indeed, and you shall know the truth, and the truth shall make you free. The difference between a convert and a disciple, a convert is a person who just believes that Jesus was the Son of God. They may even pray and receive salvation and get their ticket punched to heaven. And so if they were to die, they'd go to heaven. But a disciple is a person who continues in the word until they get set free. Now, I'll add to that, there is a process to being a disciple. So you might be in process. You may not have reached the end results. You may not have arrived, but you need to at least have left. And did you know that the vast majority of Christians today have never begun this process of becoming a disciple? They just have been told that, well, if you'll believe on Jesus and get saved, that's it. Well, that's awesome. That's like the front door. You can't get anywhere until you get into the building, until you enter the front door. Salvation is the entrance into everything. But then Jesus has provided all of these awesome things for us. And if you don't continue in the Word until you get set free, you aren't a disciple. The Lord told us in Matthew chapter 28, verses 19 and 20, He says, "Go ye into all the world and make disciples," is what the New Translation says. The King James says, "Go into all the world and teach all nations." But then in the 20th verse, it says, "Teaching them to observe all things whatsoever I've commanded you." So the Lord never called us to just tell people about salvation and get them to pray a prayer so that they'll go to heaven. I'm not against that. Man, getting people saved is awesome. But the Lord called us to make disciples, not to make converts. Let me just say this, that Charis Bible College wouldn't even exist if the church was making disciples. Charis Bible College exists because the average church today, it's all about getting a person saved. And then once you get saved, you go to church 1 hour a week. You aren't going to be a disciple 1 hour a week. The church should be taking people and training them and raising them up, and yet it's not happening. And so God raises up Bible schools like this one and other Bible schools to train people. In 2 years, you get the equivalent of over 22 years worth of church attendance crammed into 2 years period of time. And there is a saturation benefit effect of being in the Word like that. It's like, you know, you could take a sponge, and a real sponge, not a fake one, but you can take a real sponge and they're hard when they're dry. You dip it in the water like that. You could totally submerge it. But if you just put it in for a second and lift it out, it may get a little bit of water and around the edge, but it'll still be hard in the middle. For that thing to really absorb, you have to just put it there and leave it there. And this is what discipleship is. It's not just getting a little bit of salvation around the edges. It's being just literally permeated, completely saturated with the truth of the Word of God. And I tell you, Charis is, this is the reason that God raised it up, is to disciple people and continue in the Word until you get made free. Amen. And many people don't even realize how bound they are. Did you know that the people that Jesus spoke this to, they took great offense. And they said, "We've never been in bondage to anybody. How can you say that we'll continue in the Word until we get made free?" And it's funny to me because they were oppressed by the Romans. They were being treated terrible. Hadn't you ever seen Ben-Hur? They were in bondage, and yet they said, "We've never been in bondage to any man." And Jesus goes on to tell them, He says, "If you're overcome by something, you are in bondage to it. But when you know Jesus, the Son will make you free. You'll be free indeed." And they took offense, and He goes on down. I'm not wanting to spend my whole time here, but let me just go down to verse 44. He told these people, these are people who believed on Him. Remember the context. This is super important that you get this. He said to those who believed on Him, "You are of your father, the devil." These were people who believed on Him. Did you know just believing in Jesus does not set you free? You have to continue in the Word until you get made free. These people were bound by the devil and they didn't even know it. Jesus said to people who believed on Him, "You are of your father, the devil, and the lust of your father you will do. He was a murderer from the beginning and abode not in the truth, because there is no truth in him. When he speaketh a lie, he speaketh of his own, for he is a liar and the father of it." Satan is the one who births all lies. And today we hear people again saying things like, I'm a female in a male body, or I'm a male in a female body, or all of these weird things that people are doing today and stuff. Those are lies, and they're birthed by the devil. And yet they're trying to present this as this is just normal. This is natural. It all goes back to the fact that if you discern a lie, it's because Satan is the author of it. Every person who ever lies, if you ever tell a lie, you just had intercourse with the devil. He birthed that lie. Let me turn over and show this to you out of Genesis chapter 3. And this is the very first lie that was ever told. This is Satan's MO, method of operation. This is how he operates. This is how he comes against us. And so it says in Genesis chapter 3, verse 1, "Now the serpent was more subtle than any beast of the field which the Lord God had made. And he said unto the woman, Yea, hath God said, ye shall not eat of every tree of the garden?" Notice that Satan didn't just come out first of all and say, "God's a liar. God's word's not true." You know, if he would have said that, probably they wouldn't have accepted this. He admitted that God had said this, but he threw doubt on the fact, can you trust God's word? Maybe God isn't telling you all of the truth. And this is the way that he comes against the truth. Notice he entered into a subtle animal, the most subtle animal. He didn't get the biggest, the strongest, the most vicious animal to try and intimidate them and force them into doing something. He came to the most subtle animal because he had no power to force them to do anything. Satan doesn't have power to do anything to you. Nothing. Satan is a defeated foe. Satan is all mouth. And his teeth have been pulled. He just gums you to death. He just lies to you and tells you things. Satan came through a subtle animal, and he didn't just come out immediately and say, "Well, don't trust God's word." He just said, "Has God said? Is this really the truth?" And this is the way that Satan approaches us today. Did you know that the Bible, the truth of God's word, is woven so much into our fabric, more than what people recognize, but it's in our music, it's in our culture, it's in our holidays, it's in everything that we do, it's in our laws. Did you know that when they wrote the Constitution, I forget the exact number, but I've heard David Barton quote this, and I think there's 37 sermons that were quoted in the Constitution, direct quotes out of sermons from the Great Awakening. It even says, you know, in the Declaration of Independence that we derive our rights from nature and nature's God. These truths are self-evident. And so all of these things, it's just woven into everything. The devil won't come out and say, "Well, just throw the Bible away." What he does is just try and discredit it. Can you trust it? And this is what's happened today. Our society does not honor the Word of God. You know, for those of you that are guests here, this is a Bible college. Our textbook is the Bible. We've actually had people come here who went through 4 years of seminary, and they never opened the Bible, never. In 4 years, they would read books about the Bible, what the Bible says, but they never went to the Bible. Anything you're struggling with, it's because you have somehow or another believed a lie, or you don't have the absolute confidence in what God has said. It says in Hebrews chapter 4, verse 2, that the word preached unto them did not profit them, not being mixed with faith in them that heard it.
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3: Dying Bird. 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
4: What?
3: Yes. We're going to study for the next 2 days.
4: Good.
3: Wish I had time to tell you to go get your Bibles and get your notebooks, because we're going to go through what the prophet Ezekiel said concerning a war that has not yet happened. And this is in Ezekiel 38 and 39. Almost all Bible prophecy teachers agree that this has not happened yet. And so I look for it to happen any day. We're going to talk about it because the players are in place, and I don't believe they can stay in place forever. So here we go. Shelley, I'll have you read the first two verses, and then I'll comment.
4: Okay, this is Ezekiel 38, verses 1 and 2. And the word of the Lord came unto me, saying, Son of man, set thy face against Gog, the land of Magog, the chief prince of Meshech and Tubal, and prophesy against him.
3: Well, let's just take it right there. Son of man, that's what he always calls Ezekiel. He never calls him any other name but Ben-Adam, son of man. So he says, I want you to prophesy. Now think about it, Shelley. This is 2,500 years ago. He has the prophet Ezekiel prophesy this war.
4: Yes.
3: Now Ezekiel, he's in the land. He's in the land of where they've gone into captivity. And he doesn't know anything about modern day warfare. He doesn't know anything about airplanes, anything else.
4: No.
3: So he just knows and says what God tells him. Now the Lord says, prophesy against Gog, G-O-G, and prophesy against him. Set your face and prophesy against him. The prophecy is against a him. It's against a person.
4: A personality.
3: A personality, mm-hmm. Yeah. Mm-hmm. And it's an evil spirit. And this evil spirit that he calls Gog, I present to you, is Satan. So it's going to be a prophecy against Gog. There's going to be, this is what's called a Gog-Magog war. There's going to be another Gog-Magog war after the 1,000 years that whenever Satan has been in a pit for 1,000 years, then he's going to be loosed a little season. He's going to gather up an army on the earth, and it's another Gog-Magog war.
4: Yes.
3: So this Gog, he's a spirit.
4: Yes.
3: And that spirit is Satan, and he'll still be here at the end of that 1,000 years. But God is prophesying to him what is going to happen in our day, 2,500 years later, after. Prophesy against Gog, this evil spirit, Satan. Now, he's going to operate in the land of Magog. The land of Magog is his place where he operates.
4: Mm-hmm.
3: And he is the chief prince of Meshach, chief prince. The word in Hebrew is Rosh Sar, Rosh. He is the head, Rosh. Now, that can be Russia. In fact, if I had my notes here, which I don't, from the art scrolls, the ancient sages have said from time immemorial that this is the land of Russia.
4: Yes.
3: So he's going to be operating. Satan, Shelley, is not in hell.
4: No.
3: No, no. He's not in hell. He's going to hell.
4: Oh, yes.
3: Isaiah chapter 14 prophesies about when he will go to hell. And all the kings of the earth will say, is this you? You're to become like us.
4: Mm-hmm.
3: Calls him Lucifer.
4: The nations,
3: yeah.
4: Yes.
3: But no, he right now is, what happened in the Garden of Eden is God gave to Adam the authority over the earth and even over the heavens, the atmospheric heavens over the earth.
4: Mm-hmm.
3: And he sold out to Satan. And then Satan became what the New Testament calls the God of this world, mm-hmm. the prince of the power of the air. We see in the Bible, we see in the book of Daniel, that evil spirits are called princes over Persia, the prince over Grecia. These are evil spirits that rule down through the rulers
4: kings.
3: On earth.
4: Mm-hmm.
3: It's a double kingdom system.
4: Yes.
3: There are those powers of the air. And they rule down, let's say during Hitler's time.
4: Mm-hmm.
3: Gog, this Gog spirit, during Hitler's time, Satan worked down through Berlin.
4: Right.
3: And through Hitler.
4: Mm-hmm. Nazi.
3: But now he's going to work down through Rosh Sar, the head of Meshach. Meshach is an ancient name for Moscow, Moskva, and Tobolsk. There's a place in Russia named Tobolsk. Prophesy against him, not against the Russian people.
4: No.
3: Oh, my goodness. We know so many wonderful Russian people.
4: Yes.
3: But no, this evil prince that has been ruling down through there, even Soviet days.
4: Yes.
3: God's going to prophesy against him. His cup is full. And say, thus saith the Lord God, behold, I am against you, O Gog, the chief prince of Meshach and Tobolsk. I will turn you back and put hooks in your jaws. God is going to, he is the instigator of this.
4: Mm-hmm.
3: He is the instigator of all this war that's about to happen. I will turn you back and put hooks in your jaws. I will bring you forth and all your army. Now remember, he's never seen a tank.
4: No.
3: I'm talking about the prophet, Yehezkel.
4: Right.
3: He's never seen anything like this. So he prophesies what he can wrap words around. You know, I talk to people that have gone to heaven.
4: Right.
3: And they say, I just don't have words.
4: How do you describe it?
3: How do you describe it? Well, that's kind of how he did. I will bring you forth, and he describes the huge army, and they're all going to have all kinds of armor. They're going to be a great company, and you're going to have allies. Your allies are going to be, verse 5, Persia.
4: Iran.
3: Russia. Mm-hmm. Through Russia, Gog, you're going to work down through the Russian army, but you're going to have with you the Persian. Who is Persia today, Shell?
4: Iran.
3: Russia and Iran, for centuries, those white, proud Russians would have nothing to do with those low-class Persians. That's how they thought of it. Mm-hmm. They wouldn't do it.
4: No, and they didn't have a god that they worshipped.
3: No,
4: they weren't what you'd call spiritual in that sense.
3: So they had no alliance. They had no alliance. There was no alliance between Russia and Persia.
4: Right.
3: The alliance began in the 90s when Russia began to help Persia, Iran, build a nuclear plant. And so then they've been allied ever since. And now, in recent days, Iran, who has become, I can remember when Iran was under the Shah and it was Western.
4: Mm-hmm.
3: But then it fell. And then it fell to the Ayatollah Khomeini, who turned it into a Shia law state. I remember when that happened, I got a call from Lester Sumrall. And he heard that I had quit editing for Brother Hagin. And he said, on the phone, real loud voice, can you do a book in a week? And I said, oh, no, Brother Sumrall, no one can do a book in a week. He said, well, this has got to come out. That's when Iran had captured our embassy and was holding
4: that.
3: Our men. They held them for 444
4: yes.
3: days. And he said, this is jihad and no one knows what it is.
4: My.
3: And he said, Nelson wants us 6 months and I can't have 6 months. People got to know now. So I went up there and helped him. We got it out in 3 weeks called Jihad, Holy War. What was going on? And so Persia, they came under the Ayatollahs. And under those Ayatollahs, they're very religious. Very religious.
4: Oh, yes.
3: Yeah. And so then they've got an alliance here. Persia has literally, in the past few years, Shelley, they have taken over Syria. Syria mm-hmm. no longer is. Syria borders Israel on the north.
4: That has changed.
3: Right there. And Syria has fallen completely mm-hmm. under the control of the Iranians.
4: That's right.
3: And the Ayatollahs. They have not only taken over Syria, they have taken over Lebanon. So it doesn't bother here to mention Syria and Lebanon.
4: No.
3: Because Persia gets it all. Persia, Iran is in those places. And they are going to be allied with Russia. Now, who knows what will happen by the time you hear this. But just the past few days ago, Iran made a deal to buy fighter jets from Russia.
4: Mm.
3: And they're there on the northern border of Israel. Now, I don't think Israel isn't ready for them, but there they are. They're
4: yes.
3: right on the northern border because they are in. They're operating through the Hezbollah. Iran is operating through the Hezbollah.
4: That's right.
3: Out of Lebanon. And they are operating with Hamas out of Gaza. And all around Israel, they are planning. They are saying, we're going to do it. We're going to do it. They're getting nuclear. But don't worry about Israel being wiped out with nuclear. There is no place in the Word of God that shows that at all.
4: That's right.
3: It does show that Gog, this evil spirit working down through Russia with the Persian allies, Ethiopia, and Libya. Now, in this area that it mentions here, the old area of Ethiopia, it gets the Sudan. And the Sudan recently, if you've been watching it, the Sudan has fallen. The government has fallen into a place where they can absolutely join up as an ally. And Libya, all of them with shield and helmet. Gomer and all his bands and the House of Togarma. Now, some people don't think that Togarma is Turkey, but I do.
4: Okay.
3: And I have, like I say, I don't have my notes with me from the backing of that. I might look it up before tomorrow. And Togarma, Turkey, it came in under a man named Ataturk after World War One and World War Two, especially World War One when it was divided up over there. Mm-hmm. And Ataturk came in. He wanted to be Western. He was Islamic, but he wanted to be Western. But now we've watched Turkey just turn back again under Erdogan, turn back to being hostile toward the West. And so these are lined up. Eastern European nations,
4: so
3: Togarma. Well, that's Eastern Europe and
4: Eastern
3: area,
4: Europe,
3: and
4: yeah.
3: It's quite a bit to go into with 1 minute left, Shel.
4: Okay.
3: And don't throw me a question like that with 1 minute left.
4: Oh,
3: bless
4: well.
3: The Lord.
4: Okay.
3: And so with all these bands and all these people, they're going to be prepared. They're going to come down. Oh, let's look at verse 7. Be thou prepared, prepare thyself, thou and all thy company that are assembled with thee, and be thou a guard unto them. So the head of the whole thing is going to be Russia. And they're going to be the head over it, with actually with Satan working down through them and through these other allies. I remember so much about the Islamic nations, and people were saying, well, that isn't Russia. And they came out with all these books and things that it is. It doesn't change. I don't care what the politics of the day look like and the
4: right.
3: wars of the day look like. This is who it
4: this
3: has,
4: is
3: who,
4: it.
3: Who it is. And so they're coming down, and then Russia is over them. There will could be Putin if he's still there. I don't know if he'll still be there when this happens, but it's going to be Satan for sure. And he's going to think that he can wipe out Israel. After many days, you shall be visited in the end of years. And you shall come to the land that's brought back from the sword. We're going to start right there tomorrow. You're going to come down. This is going to be an allied group, and they're going to come down into the land of Israel. And we'll start. Get your Bibles and be with us tomorrow. We'll start at verse 8. Shalom.
5: 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Thank you so much for joining us today. Until next week, Shalom, shalom.

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0: 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David Ingles here.
1: Ed Klingerman here.
0: Brother Ed, today is the 13th.
1: Yes.
0: Of May.
1: Yep.
0: The month of May. Now, you told me a little earlier that you had a tomato about that size.
1: Yep.
0: So far.
1: Yep. That's a good size tomato for the middle of May, you know. So probably another week I'll have a ripe tomato, and Miss Martha will be putting it on her grilled cheese sandwich. That's what she does with my fresh tomatoes.
0: Well, she won't be sharing it with you.
1: Well, she'll probably give me a little bite of it.
0: Well, we'll get more into the garden in just a little bit, but we better scatter some sunshine.
1: Yes.

0: Scatter sunshine. So I'm smiling.
1: Yep. And I'm sitting across the table. My brother's over there while everybody was listening to that song. He was hitting the table. I think he was trying to get my finger when I wasn't looking.
0: Welcome to everybody around the old
1: kitchen table.
0: All right. Well, we started out just a tad earlier here talking about gardens. So
1: yeah.
0: Is it, can people still put something in the ground for a garden this year?
1: Oh, yeah. There's a lot of time to plant a lot of things. You could be planting tomatoes right now. You could be planting some green beans, some corn. I mean, there's all kind of things could be going in the ground right now. And, you know, it's really funny. But as that sun's shining, it grows and grows.
0: I've got a little drama here for the moment, a little shorty.
1: Yeah.
0: Let the veggies speak.
1: Oh, I like that.
0: Let the veggies speak. We said the whole word earlier in our lives.
1: Oh, yeah.
0: Vegetables.
1: Yeah. But somehow,
0: vegetables.
1: Got yeah.
0: That's four. Okay. This came from a sister of mine, Pat. Squash gossip. Squash and every corner shows a picture of a squash.
1: Yeah.
0: Squash gossip, squash indifference,
1: yeah,
0: squash grumbling,
1: yeah,
0: and squash selfishness.
1: Oh.
0: Then plant four rows of lettuce.
1: Yeah.
0: Let us be faithful. Let us be kind.
1: Yeah.
0: Let us be patient.
1: Yeah.
0: Let us really love one another.
1: Oh, yeah.
0: And no garden is without turnip, no real garden, you know.
1: Yeah.
0: Turnip for meetings. Turnip for service.
1: Yep.
0: Turnip to help one another.
1: Oh, I like that.
0: Then to conclude our garden, we must have thyme, spelled T-H-Y-M-E.
1: Yep.
0: that's a flavoring, in other words, yep. Like a spice or a flavor. You know? Thyme for each other, thyme for family. Time for friends.

0: Okay.
1: I like that.
0: That's the Weeks.
1: Yeah.
0: W-E-E-K-S. That kind of put us in a mode for the gospel singing that's coming to Seminole, Oklahoma, yeah, very soon.
1: Very soon.
0: June the 18th, 18th, 19th, and 20th. Three particular days or nights. Well, it's nightly. Three nights. It's going to be in the Music Park in Seminole, Oklahoma. You can talk about it.
1: Well, you know, it is going to be the Music Park, Seminole, Oklahoma. 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Now, just in case you had to run and grab that pencil and write this down, it is 405-382-8351, and you get to hear some good music like we were just listening to, won't they?
0: Yes, sir, and I want to say thanks to Ted Hurt,
1: yes,
0: businessman of Seminole, Oklahoma, and he brings the groups in and
1: yep,
0: takes the responsibility and a good man, and of course, we've gotten to be pretty well acquainted for the last few years here.
1: Yeah.
0: But see, I knew some of his relatives in Bristow, Oklahoma.
1: Ah.
0: So we finally discovered that he was kin to the people that I already knew, that their name was Hurt.
1: That's really good.
0: Wednesday on the road show, David Engels here. Peter Enns comes to mind right now. You know Peter.
1: Oh, yeah.
0: He's a wonderful poet.
1: Yes, he is.
0: And I know it. This was one that he did especially for us here at the Oasis Network, KNYD. He says, I come home at night, kick off my shoes, turn on the box to watch the news. Then after dinner, my wife and me, we sit and we listen to KNYD. The music's refreshing, just like the rain. It waters my spirit and clears up my brain. Thank God you're there at 90.5. You're on in my car wherever I drive. Here's my check. I want to help pay so you can keep sending good music my way. Peter Enns, 1988. Thank you, Peter.
1: Yep, that's good word.
0: Very nice, very nice.
1: Oh, yeah, I like that. Peter, he always has some good things to say. You know, it's really good. We're doing a lot of talking here today about gardening and all that kind of stuff, and we're all getting hungry and all that. You know, I've got a good story that happened to me.

0: on my computer the scriptures that went with that song, because you always have scriptures for everything you write, and you put them together. And so I did a little mining on my computer.
1: M-I-N-I-N-G.
0: Yeah. Checking out what was there, and I found some things. And it said in Ephesians 4:32, it says, "And be kind to one another, tenderhearted, forgiving one another, even as God in Christ forgave you." And I thought, you know, isn't it simple? We will plant a seed for a tomato plant, and we'll water it, we'll put fertilizer on it, and we'll watch it grow with the sunshine that comes on it and the heat of the earth, and it'll grow up, and we continue to watch it grow, and out of it comes a tomato. But do we go out and plant love in a seed? Are there things that we do with other people and things like that? I think people need to pay a lot of attention to what you say in that song. And as they're traveling around every day, there's a whole lot of people out there that we can plant some seeds of love with, you know, and it's all different ways. You know, I like another scripture that you used in it. Romans 12:2, rejoicing in hope, patience in tribulation, continuing steadfastly in prayer. You know, do we plant some prayers out there for people and for what's going on in the world and do things like that? And I thought, you know, in the natural, I'm growing lettuce and tomatoes and things like that. But in the spiritual, am I growing love? Am I growing patience? Am I growing things that are good in this world for the whole world? Because the world right now needs a whole lot of that love that you sing about. And it says, in Philippians 2:3, let nothing be done through selfishness, ambition, or conceit, but in lowliness of mind, let each esteem others better than themselves. And you know, it also says in 1 Timothy 2:1, to pray for our leaders and all those in authority all around the world and here in this country. So if we're planting that stuff in our spiritual gardens, things will turn around in this world and get a whole lot better.

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1: Hello, my name is Sam Lloyd, and I'm from Bolivar, Ohio, and I've been a listener on the Oasis Network now for about 10 years. And I listen to 88.7 WOFM and really enjoy the music and the Christian teaching. The Oasis Network is truly a refreshing, kind of a drink of water during the day to listen to the Word of God put to song, and really enjoyed that. Since I've been saved, I've been listening to WOFM. And they really enjoy also the teaching from the different pastors that have given the message. And it's really a strong message. Helps people to really open their hearts up to listen to the truth. We are also supporters of the Oasis Network, our business. And we've enjoyed that too. And it's been a real blessing to myself and my family.
2: Well, thank you so much.
3: Yes.
2: Very nice.
3: Very good.
2: Blessed is the nation whose God is the Lord.
3: Oh,
2: out of Psalm 33:12. Blessed is the nation whose God is the Lord. Made me think, talking about gardens and things, I just happened to pick this up. My grandfather was a farmer, and he grew watermelons and cantaloupes and peanuts and corn and a lot more things too, you know.
3: Yeah.
2: But those are things that I remember the best. Oh yeah, and he raised hogs, you know.
3: Yeah.
2: And I'll just dedicate this to the thought about him, and also to, for the folks in North Carolina, Maxie and Connie Floyd. They attended our church when they were here going to Rhema.
3: Yeah.
2: And that they were attending our church, and some people you just don't want to ever see them move away.
3: That's right.
2: And that's Maxie and Connie Floyd, and they live in North Carolina. I've seen sweet corn ready on the 4th of July. I've seen the sun setting over a freshly dug peanut field in a blazing array of colors as the smell of peanuts filled the air. You know, I was thinking of a guy named Bob Johnson years ago. He told me, he said, one day he's talking to me, and he said, you know, the other night, he said, it was so dark that I couldn't even see my hand in front of me. And he said, up walks this elephant. And I said, well, if you couldn't see, how did you know it was an elephant? He said, I smelled the peanuts on his breath. That made me think of this here. The smell of peanuts filled the air here on that beautiful evening here. I've seen my woman, without uttering a word, gaze at me and say, hey, this must be for you, Ed.
3: Yeah.
2: Looking at you and say, I love you.
3: Yeah, she does that a lot.
2: That's how you mark. I've seen 200 bushel of corn in one place. Mm-hmm. I've seen a sow nursing 14 piglets at one time. I've seen a bald eagle atop a dead pine tree or circling around. I've seen a child with squinted eyes and open mouth and shaking body rear back and laugh with all that was in them. In fact, I saw a little boy just the last few hours at my home.
3: Yeah.
2: Smiling and laughing. I've seen a 5 foot, 120 pound woman stare at a 6 foot, 250 pound man and get him to do whatever she wants.
3: Yep.
2: I've seen a 9-year-old boy catch the first fish he has ever caught.
3: Yeah.
2: We heard a fish story not many moons ago on these microphones across from me.
3: Yeah, three boys.
2: I've seen a white-tailed deer swim down the Blackwater River. I've seen the stars shining on a clear country night like diamond on black velvet. I've seen the look in a farmer's eye as he finishes harvesting the last row in the last field in his last crop that year. And all this and more my eyes have seen. So, because of this, I am very rich.
3: Yeah, I love it.
2: Very, very rich. This came in. I want to share this with people. This was written. Somebody wrote this to us, and these actual people here, and this was the note they gave us, said, "Dear Pastor, the auxiliary wives and widows of Gideon's recently stopped in your church parking lot and prayed for you, prayed for your family, prayed for your congregation. We prayed that your church and ministry would reach throughout our community and well beyond its physical borders. Also prayed that you would preach and teach with boldness and courage, standing firm on God's truth. For you and your family, we prayed for protection, good health and abundance, and strong support and favor from both the church and community. May God continue to use you and fill your life with His goodness and the assurance that He is always with you." And their little sign off here was, "Striving side by side for the faith of the gospel, the auxiliary of the Gideon's International." I call that a love statement.
3: Yep.
2: How sweet that is. Sweet that is. And also, I was thinking about our president on a long trip here.
3: Yep.
2: We cover him with the blood of Jesus. We sprinkle him in and by faith with the blood of Jesus for that trip, to be safe there and all going with him and coming back with him. Watchmen supporters, thank you. Thank you for supporting us. Prayer team members, thank you for praying for us.

0: Ed Klingerman back here at this microphone, and across from me is my brother, Brother David Ingalls. Say something to him.
1: Howdy.
0: Doesn't that remind you when we were sitting around on the porch and the guys were whittling and we were listening to their stories and somebody would walk up there and go, howdy, how you doing?
1: You know, a sister of mine, Dorothy.
0: Yeah.
1: We used to go next door to the Ham's house, H-A-M-M.
0: Yeah.
1: And he was quite an elderly man. Of course, we were just little bitty kids.
0: Mm-hmm.
1: But we'd go over there and, I mean, he knew stories about Jesse and Frank James and everything else.
0: Oh, yeah.
1: And we'd sit on the front porch there in the summertime, and the sun had gone on to the west, you know.
0: Yeah.
1: And so it was cooler. Of course, then when the sun goes down, it's cooler a little bit more. But he would just talk and tell them. Man, we listened to him. We really enjoyed it. He really blessed us.
0: Oh, that's good times. I understand that. Well, you know, just a thank you letter went out the other day to all of our watchmen. And there's a little thing on it about write your own ticket. And it said if you didn't get to talk to us during support days, you can still write your own ticket.
1: You mean if they didn't call in?
0: Yeah.
1: Okay.
0: Yeah. That means they missed talking to me, Martha, or somebody that was here answering phones, which would have been really uplifting to them. You know, but
1: and to you.
0: Oh, and to me. Oh, yeah.
1: Mainly.
0: I love hearing talking to people when they call in like that, when I get to talk to them. It's just really good. So everybody that's listening out there that I've talked to, thank you for calling in. And for those Amen. That haven't, call in. And I'll talk to you sometime. Well, I wanted to talk about write your own ticket. It says if you did not contact us during support days, you still have an opportunity to write your own ticket to help us continue to reach out with refreshing gospel music and Bible teaching. 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And there's a lot of things that are offered back here. You know, for a $25 gift, one-time gift, you could get Brother David's music CD, Scripture Songs Number 3. And then we also had Billy Brim's teaching CD, Prophecy Update 2026. Annette Capp's teaching CD, Shaping Your Tomorrow. 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Or Jeannie Alcott's teaching CD, What Happens When You Praise. And that's a wonderful CD. I've listened to it quite a few times. Or let's say they decided they wanted to do the silver package, Brother David. What do they do?
1: Well, they would get all five of those gifts there.
0: Yeah.
1: And also, they would get these gifts here that we're talking about. And they would also get special
0: charger,
1: flash drive.
0: Yeah.
1: Let me read it here. I'm kind of thinking about it.
0: Okay.
1: All five gifts that we talked about on either CD or flash drive, plus a promotional item with our Oasis logo. And so the promotional item is?
0: Oh, it's a charger. It just a little charger you can lay your phone on. You don't have to plug it in. Just lay it on it, and it'll charge your phone.
1: I am a donor, and so I got one.
0: Yeah.
1: And so it just lays. And so you don't have to plug it in. Once it's plugged in.
0: Yeah.
1: The charger is.
0: Yeah.
1: Okay, you just lay your phone on top of it.
0: Yep.
1: Just and lay it there.
0: And while it's laying there, it's charging, pick it up.
1: It's magic.
0: Real easy. Yeah. That is amazing how it does that. Yeah.
1: So.
0: And, you know, so, and how do they get that?
1: Well, it's $250 one time or more.
0: Yeah.
1: Sometimes, and some people have like, I have seen it, $1,000. They might say $300 or whatever,
0: yeah.
1: But $250 or more, all five gifts, and that special charger.
0: Yep.
1: For being a part of our support team. Thank you. Thank you.
0: Thank you.
1: Thank you.

0: This is David Ingalls. Has anyone told you today that God loves you and that He has a plan for your life? I have a very important question I want to ask you. If you were to die this very second, do you know for sure, beyond a shadow of a doubt, that you would go to heaven? The Holy Bible reads, "For all have sinned and come short of the glory of God, and for the wages of sin is death, but the gift of God is eternal life through Jesus Christ our Lord." The Bible also reads, "For whosoever shall call upon the name of the Lord shall be saved." I'm a whosoever, and you are too. I want to pray for you. Father God, in the name of Jesus, bless those listening to my voice. Bless their family with long, healthy lives. Make yourself real to them. If they aren't born again, I pray that they receive Jesus as Lord right now. Thank you, Father, in the name of Jesus. Listening ones, if you would like to receive the gift that God has for you, say this prayer after me from your heart. Say it from your lips out loud. Dear Lord Jesus, come into my heart. Wash me and cleanse me. Set me free. Jesus, thank you that you died for me. I believe that you are risen from the dead. I believe that you're coming back again for me. Oh God, fill me with your Holy Spirit. Give me a passion for the lost. Give me a hunger for the things of God. Give me a holy boldness to tell others about Jesus Christ. According to the Word of God and my prayer, I'm saved. I'm born again. I'm on my way to heaven because I have Jesus in my heart. Amen. My brother, my sister, I welcome you to the family of God. Be sure to tell someone about your prayer and get into a Bible teaching church family right away. Always remember, run to God and not from God, because He loves you and has a great plan for your life.
1: It's good to be back here to Mike, Brother David.
2: Amen.
1: Well,
2: I want to say another congratulations to anybody who called on the Lord. That's the greatest day of my life. I'll have to say that.
1: You know, we got new family. Isn't that neat?
2: Oh, yeah.
1: And it's family forever.
2: I prayed for Jesus to save me.
1: Yeah. And boy, I'm glad He did. I said, Lord, will you save me in that pickup truck driving down the road? So whoever did that today in your pickup truck driving down the road, I've done that back in 1977.
2: You know, we talk about these things, our personal accepting of the Lord, you know, and calling Him into our life, you know.
1: Yeah.
2: But I want to encourage everybody out there listening.
1: Yeah.
2: I want every one of them to do that.
1: Yeah.
2: Just tell people.
1: Yeah.
2: Tell somebody. And then after a while, you know, you may have heard me say this, but I'm going to tell you again, and then tell them again. You know?
1: Yeah, yeah.
2: Well, it honors God for one thing.
1: Well, and you know, Brother David, when I did that, I was by myself in my truck. Nobody knew that I did it except for me. And I don't remember if it was on like a Thursday or a Friday, whatever. But it was one of those 2 days. But that Sunday evening, Martha and I had gone to a little church out in the country, and we'd gone because we wanted to hear the preacher that was preaching out there. Well, he said something about, is there anybody in here who would like to testify before he ever started preaching? And I was standing up telling people what I did in that truck before I even realized what I was doing. And I thought, isn't that good? And then everybody started gathering around. Well, that's wonderful, Ed. We're glad we're all part of the family now. So it is, it's really good. If you did that today, tell somebody about it. Go tell your, if you got a wife, a husband, kids, friends, tell them, let them know. It's good to know that they know that you know Jesus.
2: I said, Jesus saved me.
1: Yeah.
2: And He did.
1: And He did.
2: You know, one of our other new songs, where we don't have time to do it today, but it's on a cross on a hill far away.
1: Oh yeah.
2: And one of the lines in there, I love this. It said, "He bought me a forever that day."
1: Yeah.
2: On a cross.
1: On a hill.
2: On a hill.
1: Far away.
2: Far away.
1: Yeah.
2: And that's how it happened.
1: Yep.
2: Praise God.
1: Yeah.
2: Roberta Potts. Roberta's a friend of ours, you know.
1: And oh yeah, I like Roberta.
2: And she is a well experienced person, having been on this network.
1: Yeah.
2: Many, many times. I have a little saying by her that comes. It's called, she calls it a roadshow ditty.
1: I like it.
2: From Roberta Potts.
1: Yeah.
2: "I saw the light, that was the song," says Roberta. She's typed this out here. "That started off a show we've enjoyed now for so long. It started merely as a public service, they thought. But my, oh my, look what the years have wrought." "Guest after guest and testimonies galore. With a good word to each, why, you just never knew what was in store." "Always be listening, it's forever class. It's an hour of cheery and time that goes fast. But there was a warmth that could none could deny, felt by all who passed by. And what about David Warren and Roberta Potts?" That was,
1: oh, yeah.
2: "Well, he did most of the work, and she said, I just laughed a lot." "For many years, the road show has carried on with positive thoughts, encouragement, and song. And if you wonder what the future will bring, don't be concerned. Just keep listening, and don't forget to sing along."

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1: We're sitting around the old kitchen table. I'm right here, David Ingalls, around the table with
2: Ed Klingerman.
1: Well, how do you do, Brother Ed?
2: Yeah, I'm doing wonderful, and I know you are too.
1: See, I was doing good.
2: Yes.
1: I'd like to tell you a story now about Twinkies and root beer.
2: Oh.
1: Twinkies and root beer. A little boy wanted to meet God. Good idea.
2: Mm-hmm.
1: He knew it was a long trip to where God lived, so he packed his suitcase with Twinkies and a six-pack of root beer, and he started his journey. When he had gone about three blocks, he met an elderly man. The man was sitting on the park, sitting in the park on a bench, just feeding some pigeons. The boy sat down next to him and opened his suitcase, and he was about to take a drink from his root beer when he noticed that the man looked hungry, so he offered the man a Twinkie. The man gratefully accepted it and smiled at the boy. His smile was so pleasant that the boy wanted to see it again, so he offered him a root beer then, and another smile came. The boy was delighted. They sat there all afternoon eating and smiling, but they never said a word. As it grew dark, the boy realized how tired he was, and he got up to leave. But before he had got up taken more than just a few steps, he turned around, ran back to the man, and gave him a big hug.
2: Oh.
1: And the man gave him his biggest smile ever. When the boy opened the door to his own house a short time later, his mother was surprised by the look of joy on his face. She asked him, "What did you do today that made you happy, son?" He replied, "I had a lunch with God." But before his mother could respond, he added, "You know what? God's got the most beautiful smile I've ever seen." Meanwhile, the elderly man, also radiant with joy, returned to his home. His son was stunned by the look of peace on his face, and he asked, "Dad, what did you do today that made you happy?" He replied, "I ate Twinkies in the park with God." However, before his son responded, he added, "You know, he's much younger than I expected." Too often we underestimate the power of a touch, a smile, a kind word, a listening ear, an honest compliment, or the smallest act of caring, all of which have the potential to turn a life around. People come into our lives for a reason, or a season, or a lifetime. Embrace all equally.

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0: We're excited that you joined us today for the Word of Power broadcast with Jeannie Alcott. We encourage you to hear God's Word concerning your desires and dreams and His healing for you. 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Then, Jeannie and John invite you to contact them. They will pray the prayer of faith for you. 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
1: It is such a joy to be with you today. This is Jeannie Alcott. I'm going to ask you a tough question today. Is there something that seems to be falling apart? Things are not going the way you desire, and it's causing hardship. It sure does not look good for you. If that's where you are, then be encouraged that God is stepping into the center of those circumstances, and He's going to take hold of all the pieces to this situation. And by the time He's finished, the pieces will all come together. Because you see, when the Lord takes hold of what's happening, He makes sure that restitution is given. That means things are not just put back together, but they are made better. You may not be able to make sense of what's happening, but push away your fear and dread. Take your hand right now and act as if you're pushing something away from you. It's your fear and dread that's trying to convince you nothing can be done now. Things are going to be bad. The damage has been done. How can things be better? Now you push that away from you and accept the word now that God is saying restitution is going to come. It will be given to you and the pieces are all going to come together. You will see it form the beautiful picture waiting for you. And that's what you need to keep your eyes on, the beautiful picture that's coming. Push the bad picture of what you're seeing away from you and by your faith pull from heaven the picture of what God is putting together. That will help you get through this time so you don't go around upset or hurting in your emotions or having a problem getting your thoughts together. You know how hard times can do that to us. Just set your heart on the plans you know God has for you that are coming. Know that restitution will be given. It's yours. A woman was telling how she believed this when something difficult happened to her, and it made all the difference. It made the difference in her ability to be happy and have peace and joy during the time when it appeared things were falling apart. Here's what happened. She was working for a station hosting radio shows. She really enjoyed it, and she felt that it was a good fit for her. It was what God had for her life. But then the radio station where she worked had to move. So all of a sudden, she is with no job. She tried to find a position in radio in the same area, but it was not happening. Now, her degree was in teaching, even though she had not taught since she graduated. But since nothing else opened up, she decided to go into teaching. She said when she went into the classroom at first, she really felt uncomfortable. It was as if she was out of her element. But she began making the adjustments and was able to meet the challenge. She found out she enjoyed it and could even feel herself gaining some different types of skills. What she didn't know at that time was she was going to have those new skills for her next position. You see, eventually, God led her back into radio, and He gave her a better position than she had in her first job, and it was with a national broadcaster. She knows now that what happened during that time when she was in teaching was preparation for the next job. I'm sure it was hard for her to see that when she was out of a job and in the interim time, and then she had to go into an uncomfortable new situation teaching, all the while knowing her heart and skills were in radio broadcasting. It's that time when dissatisfaction and disappointment and discouragement can all pile in on us and try to cause us to give up. Or if we don't give up, we still can't seem to have happiness and peace. But she was able to believe that restitution was going to come her way, and she trusted God. And that's what you can believe right now. If you're in that time when it's not a happy time, and that's putting it a mild way, things seem to be falling apart is what's happening. But don't allow it to determine how you're going to live. Maybe you've watched something be taken from you or fall apart. Trust that God will still make His plan for you happen. There will be compensation, and it can cause the conditions to change for better, just as that woman experienced. I've seen people, in fact, I've experienced this myself, who underwent a physical illness or challenge of some kind, and they came out better in their health. I've also seen people be plagued with debt, and God took them right past the debt. It was gone, and they became more financially sound than they had ever been in their life. Conditions can seem hard, but they cannot withstand the hand of God when you trust His hand. Trust His hand to do what He has for your life. Restitution will be given, and his plan, his ultimate plan, can be fulfilled. This is what the man Job saw happen. We're going to take a look at some of the ways Job described that he felt when he experienced trials, because if you're as I am, you will see yourself somewhere in here. You may identify with some of the emotions he had and the ways he perceived what was happening to him. And the reason this is important is because we get to see Job's story from the beginning to the end. And God wants us to see that restitution comes in the end. Job was a wealthy man and had all his needs met. He was respected and had friends and was blessed with a great family of sons and daughters. One day, when he was thinking it would be just as any other day, his world started to fall apart. One by one, messengers came to him to report sudden tragedies that had befallen his household. First, the livestock had all been stolen and the servants killed. Then, lightning struck all his sheep and burned them up. The next report was that all the camels had been stolen. And then the final word came. His sons and daughters had all been in the same house when a tornado destroyed the house and everyone who was in it. What was his reaction to all this? To do what was done in that day to signify mourning and grieving. He arose and tore his robe, which showed his shock and inner pain. Then he shaved his head, and he fell upon the ground. Now, why did he go to the ground? To worship. Oh, when you've been hit hard and things are falling apart, it's time to worship. In fact, you need worship just as much during those hard times as you do during the good ones. That's what's going to help you focus on God and what he's doing. And in spite of what you see, you know he can still fulfill his plan for you. So what do? You worship while you hurt. That's what can help you be healed and keep going until God's restitution comes. There is no doubt Job was hurting as he was on his face worshiping. He knew the source of what had happened was Satan. That's why he describes it this way in Job chapter 1. He says, I was living at ease, but Satan crushed me and broke me apart. Yes, he seized me by the neck and dashed me in pieces. Then he set me up for his target. Satan's arrows whiz around me. Oh, wow, have you ever felt you were the target of Satan and his forces? That's what Job was saying. Satan has set me up as his target. He came against me and dashed my life in pieces. He broke me apart. Job feels things have fallen apart. They're in pieces. He's nothing but a target for Satan to shoot at. He went on to say, my face is red and swollen with weeping. My eye pours out tears to God. He's where perhaps you have been. I've been there where my face was red and swollen with weeping. My eyes poured out tears to God. And your mind cries out, oh God, help me. Have mercy. You feel crushed. But as you continue to worship God and you believe and trust him, you will start rising up and standing with confidence. You know that restitution is coming. The pieces are coming together. Your God will fulfill his plan for your life. There is nothing the enemy can do to take away what God has for you. Satan may have struck and shot his arrows, but you are raising up the shield of faith that quenches all his missiles. He is stopped, and God's restitution is started. Things begin to turn around. You will see all those pieces that you've watched lay on the ground come together. They're going to form what God is doing for you. And just as he turned around things for Job and restored his fortunes, he can do it for you. Turnaround, restoration, those things are coming. You see, Job received better, twice as much as he had before. He was blessed more in his future than he was in his past. He had a greater number of sheep, camels, oxen, and donkeys. He had many sons and daughters who were considered the most beautiful in the land. Job kept going even in his older age. He was 70 when the tragedies hit, so God rewarded him by causing him to live double the time, another 140 years. And he saw four generations born to him. When he died, the Bible says, Job was full of days. Restitution had been given. God's wonderful plans were fulfilled in spite of what Satan tried to do. And as you worship God in faith, you can see his plans for you come to pass. The pieces will come together. You'll see how he can take even the smallest issue that has happened and make things better. No matter how small or big it is, as you trust him, God can cause his will to happen. Not what Satan wants, but what he desires for you. Better things are planned ahead. Keep your eyes on that and watch for the restitution. It's coming. So we're going to worship God right now. We're going to show him that we believe in his power over the power of the enemy who has struck. So let's pray. Oh, dear Father, we do believe in your power. We know it's greater. And by faith, we see it going out now to change what the enemy is doing to my dear friend. They feel as if they're a target for his arrows. But no matter how hard he tries, he cannot determine what's going to happen now. That's in your hands. In spite of what threatens, you can turn it around. And that's what we believe you're doing beginning now. And your ultimate plan will be fulfilled. So we push away. Yes, right now we push away the bad picture. And by faith, we pull into their life a good picture of the future. It's one full of restitution. Everything coming together and forming the goodness and answer and beauty you have for them. So I pray for them to receive strength in the days to come. Help them to push back fear and dread. Yeah, they refuse to take discouragement or disappointment or dissatisfaction, but they embrace the power of their Almighty God. And as they hold on to that power, it shoots out from them and defeats the enemy. The light, your light, dispels the darkness. And now good and bright days are ahead of them. We believe this and we praise you for it in the name of Jesus. Amen. Oh my goodness, praise God for what he was saying to you. That's a tremendous picture he gave of how as you embrace his power, it's so much greater than what's happening around you. It's as if you're holding on to the sun and the rays of his power shoot out from you and defeat the enemy. That's how God describes his power in his word. And that's what we're sending into your life. Make sure that you stand in faith for the restitution God wants to give to you. You and I now need to go into a faith agreement as God instructs us to do. So be sure you share with me right away where you need restitution. I'm going to lay hands on what you share and pray and intercede. Then I will write something to you that can minister to your life during this time. So I can't wait to hear from you. Until then, to help yourself, you need to go around expressing this spiritual power line. Things are coming together for me. Things are coming together for me. That's what God is doing. He's pulling everything together for you. And to help you see it and believe it, I want to send this teaching to you. It's good for you to hear all five parts of the message and get into the prayer times that we have in God's presence and with his anointing. So request the name, The Pieces Are Coming Together. It's offer number 8.

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3: Welcome to 15 Minutes in the Word with New York Times bestselling author Joyce Meyer. On today's program, Joyce will be teaching from her series, Trust God and Do Good. The answer to everything is that simple. Trust God and do good. It's so freeing to believe God has everything under control, because that means we can spend less time worrying and more time trying to help others. Now, here's Joyce with today's teaching.
4: But there's one thing that is the answer to every problem that ails us, and it's called trust God and do good. If you have a nice big bottle of both of these things in your house, I don't care what ails you, you've got what you need to always be well. Now look, this is a prescription for trust. Comes from Dr. Jesus. The patient is prescribed for as whosoever. Take as many as you need for as long as you need. Refills are endless. But you have to be careful. This stuff has side effects. I mean, when you start taking trust, wow, you have a side effect of peace, joy, stability, confidence. Better life. And then if you match it up with some do-good. See, I think a lot of times we think, well, I'm trusting God, but what are you doing? While you're trusting God, are you sowing some good seeds in somebody else's life? And believing that even though you can't fix your own problem, you can help somebody else, and through doing that, you're sowing a seed that will then bring a harvest in your life. And even something as devastating as the earthquake in Nepal, I would go there and preach the same message that I'm preaching to you, because I don't care how bad off you are, you can always find something that you can do for somebody else, and nothing makes the devil any madder than when he's throwing his best, biggest problem at you for you to say, I'm going to trust God and I'm going to help somebody else. Now, this do-good stuff has side effects, too, and they're extreme happiness and rewards in heaven. See? Trust God. They're right in here, the pills. And we got do-good pills in here, too. I tell you, we got a team of people at our office. They can make anything I dream up. They're kind of used to me now. They just... whatever I say I want, they start trying to make it. You know, when we don't understand and we start trying to figure out what only God knows, there can only be one result, and that's confusion. If I would have started out tonight and said, how many of you are confused right now about something going on in your life, I would have had a lot of hands go up. But see, here's the truth. You can't be confused if you refuse to try to figure it out. I can tell you right now, Dave is a guy that does not try to figure anything out. He's just like, God knows, and he'll take care of it. I'm casting my care. And I've gotten there. It's taken me 40 years, but I have a breakdown every once in a while, but I'm doing good. You know, in 1 Corinthians chapter 13,

0: The Bible says that we know in part. We know in part. We don't know everything. We're not intended to know everything. It wouldn't even be good for us if we knew everything. Do you know if you knew right now everything coming up in your future? Most of us would just sign off and say, forget it. Or even if you knew how God intends to use you or bless you in the future, you might get full of pride and that would ruin it. So God only reveals things to us a little bit of time as he knows it's right. And there is no such thing. There's no need for trust if we know everything. Do you know that God really couldn't even be your God if you knew everything that he knows? We need to get satisfied to know the one who knows and not have to know everything. Can some of you take a step of faith tonight and say, I don't understand what's going on in my life, but I am not going to try to figure it out anymore. I am going to trust God and I am going to do good. Wow, I feel the burdens lifting already. Woo! There they go. See, here's the thing. The devil sends out... He comes, sits real close to your ear. Well, what are you going to do? What are you going to do? Well, that doesn't make any sense. Well, huh. How'd that happen? Well, look at that person over there. They're not even serving God, and they're blessed. Just explain that. If God is so good, how did that happen? If God loves you so much, how did that happen? And you know what? I'm going to show you a scripture in a little bit that said that Jesus overheard but ignored the bad reports that were coming to him. You know, I may hear the devil, but I don't have to believe him. I may hear him, but I don't have to bow down to him. And everything that he screams in your ear, you need to just say, I don't have to know. I'm going to trust God and do good. I'm going to trust God and do good. I'm going to trust God and do good, and I'm always going to come out on top if I do that. Amen? You got to be careful about all the things that the enemy, the lies that he puts in your head that you listen to. Is anybody tired of being confused all the time? Are you tired of your head hurting because you think? Can I tell you, a great deliverance for many of you would just be if you just stop thinking so much all the time about everything. Just get around to enjoying life a little bit. You want to really make the devil mad? Trust God and enjoy your life while God is solving your problem. Did you hear me? While God is solving your problem, you can enjoy your life. That's what trust means. Trust means I'm no longer miserable. Trust means I'm letting go of it and I'm going to do what I can do, but I'm not going to try to do what I cannot do. Hallelujah. My gosh, I about drove myself crazy for years trying to figure everything out. And you know, sometimes when you think you've got answers, you still don't have answers. You just think you've got answers. Oh, I tell you what, the world is full of mysteries. The Bible talks about mysteries, the mystery of Christ, the mysteries of the kingdom of God, the mysteries of heaven, the mystery of Christ in me, the hope of glory. So many mysteries. And why do we get so rattled about the things that we don't understand? We should be intrigued by these mysteries. Pastor Mike told me today that of all the movies watched, the number one of all time of everybody, their favorite movies are mysteries. I love mysteries. You're drawn in. You come closer. But why is it when there's a mystery in our relationship with God that sometimes we... We should be amazed by the mysteries of heaven and the mysteries of the incarnation and the mystery of the Trinity. We should just be like, God, you are so awesome. Nobody can figure you out. This is a mystery we are not going to figure out. The Bible says when Jesus comes again, we will know him even as we are known right now. There's going to be a time in your life when you will know everything, but it is not now. And if you don't do anything else on this Friday night, July 31st, 2015, get it through your head that you are going to go through life not knowing a lot of things, and you can get happy about it and have a lot of peace. Now, in the morning when you wake up and the first thing you start trying to figure something out, open your mouth and say, I'm going to trust God and do good. I'm going to trust God and do good. 1 Corinthians 15:51. Take notice, I tell you a mystery, a secret truth, an event decreed by the hidden purpose or counsel of God. We shall not all fall asleep in death, but we shall all be changed and transformed. Now, he's basically saying that when Christ comes, there will be some that won't ever die, because the ones who are alive on the earth at that time will be caught up in the air. And those that have already gone before will rise up and we'll meet him in the air. And we'll all be changed. Changed. In a moment, in the twinkling of an eye, at the sound of the last trumpet call, for a trumpet will sound and the dead in Christ will be raised imperishable, free and immune from decay, and we shall all be changed and transformed. I tell you, this is shouting scripture. This is what we get to look forward to. You know what? Even when Jesus shows up, we're still going to have stuff wrong with us. He doesn't care that you never reach the place of perfection. What he wants is a perfect heart who's always moving toward him, moving toward him, moving toward him. And I tell people all the time, just get up every day and do the best you can and let God do the rest of what you can't do. And when he returns, whatever is still wrong with you is going to be changed in the twinkling of an eye. And you will be like him and see him as he is. You know what? I don't worry about the stuff that's wrong with me anymore. It doesn't trouble me one bit. And it makes the devil so mad he's about to have a nervous breakdown. You know why I don't worry with it anymore? Because I about killed myself with worry over it for years and years. And you know what God finally showed me? You're no surprise to me. I knew what I was getting when I got you. Come on. I mean, do you honestly think that you got saved and the next day God said, oh, I sure didn't know you were going to be like this. God is not surprised by anything that happens in our life. The people in Nepal were surprised by the earthquake, but God was not surprised. And you may be surprised by some of the things that are going on in your life right now, but God is not surprised. And he already has prepared your way of escape. God has already planned the way out, and all you have to do is keep taking some trust and some do good. I love this message.
1: 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He wants our help doing what he does, so pay attention to where he's leading. Psalm 37:3 says this, "Trust in the Lord and do good. Dwell in the land and enjoy safe pasture."
2: We all go through hard times. 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Joyce Meyer wants to show you how in her new book, Blessed in the Mess. 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
6: Everybody has a spirit. All right, this idea that you're separated from God doesn't mean you don't have a spirit. If you don't have a spirit, you're not on this earth. Everybody is born with a spirit. But when you reach the age of accountability, that spirit is separated. It dies to the Lord. It's separated from him until you make him by your choice. By the act of your will and the confession of your mouth, he makes that spirit that is dead to God, separated from God, alive. So before salvation, that nature in that spirit only has what man taught it. The conscience has not been renewed. The voice of the spirit is dead or separated. So it doesn't understand what its nature is. It just, so we work completely out of our soul and flesh. Our spirit man is repressed because there's no nature to it. It's gone because it was made for the Spirit of God. Are you all following me today? But now it's separated through sin, thanks to Adam and Eve. That's where sin broke covenant relationship, in the spirit. And so when we make Jesus the Lord of our lives, something happens that can only happen in the spirit. The nature is replaced. An old creature dies and a new creature is created. I am a new creation in Christ. Old things. What old things? All the old things before in my spirit are gone. The inward man, the real man, the new creation in Christ takes on the very life and very nature of God. There is no Zirkel nature in my spirit man. All of us have heard, if you act on the word of God, you'll get results. And that is true, but you can't act on a word you don't know. You can't act on a word you don't have. Faith grows with understanding of God's word. If you're not growing in faith, you're not developing spiritually. If you're not growing in the spirit, you have this capacity and potential inside of you, dormant, wasted, alive unto God, but not led. Alive unto God, but immature. Alive unto God, but unaware of it. You're still completely consumed and controlled by your emotions, which, of course, part of your soul is the memory, right? The mind, the will, and the emotions. Most people, even after salvation, are still completely consumed by the soul and the flesh of their life, as they have always been, because they don't know anything different. The problem is now they're alive in God. And now they have some awareness that what they were normally doing in their flesh or in their soul, now there's something in them that says, wrong, quit, stop. My dad said when he got saved, girls didn't get ugly, cigarettes still tasted good, and he didn't know what to do with that. He thought, I was saved. That should not be, I should not be tempted. I should not have appetite. The problem is that's in the flesh. That's in the soul. That's not in the spirit. The spirit, man, is where we now have to learn. So our whole discipline of being a believer has to change. What we listen to, what we think, how we act, it all comes back to now I have to start inputting into my life a new way of thinking, new words, new ideas, new tendencies and habits and appetites that aren't coming from what I feel or what I want, but what God says, His word. See, too many people think, oh, reading the Bible is just some discipline, but it's not. It's a transformation. Reading and studying and meditating the word is how your spirit grows and matures. You have to do things about the nature that is external, the nature of the soul and the nature of your flesh. You have to allow the Holy Spirit through the Word of God as you read and study and meditate on God's Word. You have to allow that inward knowing, that small voice to fight back against those thoughts and appetites, those memories, those desires of the flesh. You got to talk back to that flesh. You got to talk back to that emotion. What? What God said. I'm a new creation. All things are passed away. I will not submit to you, thought. I will not submit to you, appetite. You got to put the new man in charge of the other men. I'm telling you, it's a change in the way you live your life. Now I live from the inside out, not the outside in. Well, that's sure easy to preach, but it's a whole other story of discipline. Remember this, you'll always rise to the level of your confession. So whatever you're talking is where you're going. If all you're talking about is, this is hard, I can't do it, I don't want to do it. If all you do is fight with yourself, if all you do is read the Bible and get mad about it, if all you do is see the prayer time as some habit versus a relationship, as long as you don't look at the spirit of your life, feeding on the word, meditating on the word, speaking the word, fellowshipping with the body of Christ, if you don't see those things as beneficial to you, the real you, you will, I promise you, feel as though it's not important after a while. You'll become complacent with it. You will find reasons to not show up. You will find reasons not to read, not to meditate, not to speak. Your flesh, your mind is not going to willingly surrender. As Christians, we have to learn to let our new man, this new creation on the inside, dominate our outward man. We must learn to follow after the new man and not the behaviors of our flesh and our soul. And you do that in the Word. You do that in the Word. You do not do that in the prayer line. You do not do that on the phone with somebody else. You got to stay in the Word. You got to read the Word. You got to think the Word. You got to meditate on the Word. The same thing you did in your mind, thought about it, read about it, studied about it. The same thing you did in your flesh. You drove there. You ate it. You enjoyed it. You smoked it. You drank it. All of that stuff is the same discipline, just not applied in the Word. So don't give me that nonsense. You can't do it. You've been doing it your whole life. It's just all about your thoughts and all about the flesh. And now I'm alive unto God and He wants His place. And if I'll give it to Him, then that spirit, that dominance of the Word will begin to come out and resist, challenge, push back to those thoughts and feelings, those appetites.
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6: Now listen, again, this is where faith comes in because it's a fight. The Lord, the Lord will begin to move in your life, and the devil will say, wait a second, we need to distract this fellow. He's, something's working here, and we don't want that. So I'll throw in some trouble. I'll bring somebody from my past. My wife will come in and aggravate me and trigger. I got triggers, Pastor. Of course you have triggers, because you don't have discipline. Discipline will deal with a trigger. But some of us are just looking for an excuse. Now, we don't have to admit this out loud, so I won't ask anybody to agree with me. But sometimes we just want a break. Bless God, I've been doing so good. I think I can control myself. No, we're not going to do that. We're not going to open the door to even a little bit. We're not going to let anything come in to start watering down or negating what we've been feeding our spirit man with. Another area where faith is weakened, it is in the area of flesh and past sins. Our past sins want to come back and resist all this that we're working so diligent to do. 1 Corinthians 9:27, Paul speaking, I keep under my body and bring it into subjection, lest that by any means when I have preached to others, I myself should be a castaway. Notice Paul says, but I keep my body under. Who is the I in that sentence? It's the inside man. It's the new man. It's the born again spirit man. It's not the flesh man. It's not the soul man. What's keeping me under is my spirit, alive unto God, fed and nurtured by the word. I keep my body under. I bring it into subjection. If the body was the real you, why didn't Paul write, I bring myself into subjection? He didn't say that. He calls his body it. I bring it into subjection. He's separating who he is from what he's dealing with. This is not who I am. I'm not that drunk. I'm not that troublemaker. I'm not that rebellious spirit. I'm not that divorced person. I'm not that bad parent anymore. That's not who I am. I am a new creation in Christ. The love of God, the life of God, the power of God, the Spirit of God is who I am in me. And I will not allow my thinking. I will not allow my flesh. It will not dominate me. I will dominate it over and over and over. And that's the fight of faith. Recognizing and understanding the difference of what is happening in you. Notice Paul does not give us all the dirty deeds of what he's dealing with. He's not listing specifically. It's none of our business. This is where many of us trip up. We got to tell everybody. Everybody needs to know what we're struggling with. Yes, why? Because it makes you feel better if you have company. It feels like, well, I'm being helped and supported, and we need to support each other. The right people need to support us. Not everybody. Not everybody needs to support us, right? Like, I got people in my past, they do not want, nor do I need their help. They only bring up all the things I'm dealing with. They're reinforcing how I'm feeling or what I'm thinking. No, I need people that are faith people, people that will keep me focused and directed on God's word, not give me permission to feel bad for myself. And I know we're human, we have moments, but we can't let those moments dominate our life. We cannot let those things steer us away from who we are. I keep it in subjection. What are we keeping our body and our soul in subjection to? Anybody? Our spirit man, the real me inside, the man who is born again, who is in Christ, alive unto God. He runs my life, or he doesn't. It all comes down to the I. What am I doing? God is not going to do something about your body. You're going to have to do something about it. And if you don't, nothing is going to be done about it. Telling God about your appetites and addictions and problems will not make God do anything. He's done all he's going to do. Get in his word. See yourself through his lens, through his eye, through his understanding, not how you see yourself, but who God sees you as, how God's word says and speaks about you. That's all that matters. That's how God moves to change in you. God does not move in you because you tell him, move through me this way. God, deliver me from this. All right, I gave you my word. And my word will do everything you need to be delivered. But you're going to have to be led from the inside out. You're going to have to learn the discipline of no. No to your children. No to your coworkers. No to your favorite and best closest friends. No to yourself. No to your feelings. No to your wallet. No to your appetites. Lots of no's. That's what subjection is.
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8: Matthew chapter 9, and let's begin verse 27. And when Jesus departed thence, two blind men followed him, crying, said, Thou Son of David, have mercy on us. And when he was come into the house, and the blind men came to him, Jesus said unto them, Believe ye that I am able to do this? And they say unto him, Yea, Lord. Then touched he their eyes, saying, According to your faith be it unto you. And their eyes were opened, and Jesus straightly charged them, saying, See that no man know it. Now let me just stop and say a few things about that. You'll find Jesus said that several times. He said, Go and tell no man. Do you know, sometimes I think we make a mistake when we get people to stand up and start testifying about their healing immediately for this reason. Not that we're ashamed of it, not that we don't want to give glory to God, but at that point, they don't need the pressure of fear. Because the devil's going to come around and say, Yeah, you get up and testify, and tomorrow you'll be worse, and then what are the people going to think? And they get in fear. Now, there is a time to testify to that. There is a time to give God glory. Now, notice that Jesus said, According to your faith be it unto you. So whose faith was it that healed them? It was their faith, wasn't it? It was their faith. Now, see, faith cometh by hearing the word. No doubt they'd heard about Jesus. They'd probably heard some of the sermons he preached or heard about the sermons he preached. And I tell you, we've made faith too hard, folks. You know, sometimes we have 9 steps to the 18 steps to the 24 steps to great faith. Time you get to the 24th step, nobody knows what you're talking about. Hey, you lost them back there, man. But man, faith is in the Word of God. God's Word is filled with faith. And if the Word is in you, faith is there. The way you get the Word in you is to speak it in there, to say it, proclaim what God said. But he said, according to your faith, be it unto you. And their eyes were opened, and Jesus straightly charged them, saying, See that no man know it. Go to Luke's Gospel, the 17th chapter, verse 12. And as he entered into the certain village, there met him 10 men that were lepers, which stood afar off. And they lifted up their voices and said, Jesus, Master, have mercy on us. And when he saw them, he said unto them, Go show yourself to the priest. Now, what in the world does that mean? I mean, here's 10 lepers. The only reason you're to show yourself to the priest is if you've been cleansed. They could have looked at themselves and said, but Jesus, we're still lepers. And they'd probably been lepers the rest of their life. But the Bible says, as they went, they were cleansed. And you know, bless their darling hearts. There's people that say, well, bless God, you're either healed or you're not. When Jesus healed anybody, it's always instant. Well, it wasn't instant here, was it? I mean, he said, go show yourself to the priest. The first step they took toward the priest's house, they were calling themselves clean. That was their faith in action when they started toward the priest's house. See, they could have given him all kinds of reasons why I'm not going to the priest's house. But as they went, they were cleansed. What would have happened if they hadn't went? They wouldn't have been cleansed. So then again, it was their faith that caused the manifestation of the healing, wasn't it? Go show yourself to the priest. As they went, they were cleansed. It's important to understand that. We must act on our faith to the degree that we can. I like what Brother Robert says, you know. He says, when I pray for you, if you can move one finger, move it. That's your faith in action. That's good. Go to Mark, the 10th chapter. Mark chapter 10, verse 52. Well, back up a few verses. Did you ever read the Bible backwards? Verse 46. They came to Jericho, and as he went out of Jericho with his disciples and a great number of people, blind Bartimaeus, the son of Timaeus, sat by the highway side begging. And when he had heard that it was Jesus of Nazareth, he began to cry out and say, Jesus, thou son of David, have mercy on me. And many charged him that he should hold his peace, and he cried the more a great deal, thou son of David, have mercy on me. Jesus stood still and commanded him to be called. And they called the blind man, saying unto him, be of good cheer, rise, he calleth thee. And he, casting away his garment, rose and came to Jesus. Now here is an act of faith. This garment is a beggar's garment. You had to have that garment for it to be legal for you to beg. It is his only way of making a living. If he loses that garment, he may starve to death. He has no way of making a living. But when Jesus called for him, he ripped that thing off and threw it away. He said, I won't need this no more. Threw it down, man. And Jesus answered and said unto him, what wilt thou that I do unto thee? And the blind man said unto him, Lord, that I may receive my sight. Jesus said unto him, go thy way, thy faith. Whose faith? Thy faith has made thee whole. And immediately he received his sight and followed Jesus in the way. Now again, here we see that it was his faith. His faith. Now that's simple faith. I mean, the man sitting there, he's probably been saying, if Jesus ever comes this way, I'm going to get my healing. Jesus ever comes this way, I'll get healed. And he heard the crowd. Oh, he said, Jesus is coming this way and I'm going to get healed. Amen. I'll guarantee you he's saying it. Doesn't say that he did, but I'll guarantee you he did. Amen. And then when Jesus called for him, he said, that's it. I'm through with this thing. No more of this begging for me. I'm going to get me a job. And he gets up there and Jesus said, your faith has made you whole. Glory be to God. Hallelujah. And he received his sight and followed Jesus in the way. I'll tell you what. When you make a decision that it's just that simple, God's word said it, I'm going to believe it. We talked this morning on prayer. Jesus said, all things whatsoever you ask in prayer, believing you shall receive. Now, religion's made it so complicated and got it so confused that it's been hard to get a handle on it. But if we just concentrate on the things that Jesus taught about prayer, it'd get our head screwed on straight. All things whatsoever you ask in prayer, believing you shall receive. Seek and you shall find. Knock and it shall be opened unto you. Everyone that asketh receiveth. Now, of course, that has to be qualified, that it's asking faith, because the prayer of faith shall save the sick, and the Lord shall raise him up. Now, let me show you why that we deal so much with faith and the fact that it is the individual's faith that can make you whole. Certainly, you can have faith for another individual sometimes, especially when that individual is just a young Christian. I mean, it's easy to get young Christians healed just with your faith. But when they've had time to get in the Word of God and get the faith built for themselves, you'll find it gets harder and harder to use your faith to get them healed. In fact, it'll get to the point that your faith won't work for them anymore. And another thing that I've found out, and I've heard Brother Hagin say it, that if you don't get people to believe for themselves, Satan many times will steal their healing from them. That's why that so many times that people that get healed lose their healing, because they don't have faith for themselves. They got it through someone else's faith. But if they had learned to release their faith in it and resist the devil, then they could hold on to that faith. Now, if you remember the woman with the issue of blood in Mark, the 5th chapter, when she got through testifying, Jesus said, "Thy faith has made thee whole. Go in peace. Be whole of thy plague." In other words, you got something to do now. Be whole. Don't let it come back. I remember I was in Bradenton, Florida, teaching one night. In fact, in the daytime, I was walking down the sidewalk, and there was a lady came to me and said, "Brother Capps," said, "I've had headaches for 30 years. Know what it is to be without a headache." Said, "Would you pray for me?" Well, I said, "Well, come in the prayer line tonight." I mean, you know, it's better when you teach the word and the anointing's there to minister to people. And I said, "God will heal you." She said, "You mean that?" I said, "Never been more serious in my life." Well, she came that night. Well, in the prayer line, she came up and I laid hands on her in the name of Jesus. And the Lord said to me just before I laid hands on her, said, "Tell her that that headache will leave instantly when you lay hands on her." So I just said what I heard the Spirit say, and I said, "That headache will leave instantly when I lay hands on you." Well, I laid hands on her, and she just went out like a light, you know, and she's laying on the floor. Well, I went on and ministered to some others, and when she got up, why, I called her back up there. I said, "Sister, where's that headache?" And she said, "Oh," she said, "it's gone." And then I heard the Spirit of God say this, said, "Now tell her, go and be whole of that plague." See, she has something to do. Don't let it come back. And I said, "Now, sister, if Satan tries to bring that back on you, you resist him and say, 'Oh, no, you don't. Hands were laid on me in the name of Jesus. I've received my healing, and I don't receive this headache again.' I resist you, Satan, in Jesus' name."
9: God bless you. We do appreciate you joining us for the Concepts of Faith broadcast today. 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It's entitled, A Working Knowledge of God's Word. You know, it's not enough to know what the Bible says. We could know what the Word says and not act on it and not benefit at all. You have to hear it, you have to believe it, you have to make a decision to operate in it. A working knowledge of the Word of God. If you don't have enough knowledge of the promise of God to operate in it and to go in and possess the land of promise, what God has given us, then you don't have a working knowledge of the Word of God. This is one of the most important series I've ever taught. In Colossians, the 1st chapter, you hear the Apostle Paul saying, "Whereof ye heard before in the word of truth of the gospel, which is come unto you as it is unto all the world, and bringing forth fruit as it doth also in you, since the day ye heard it and knew the grace of God in truth." It began to produce from the very day that they heard the grace of God in truth. In other words, they received it, they began to act on the word of God. Now, you know, when you plant a seed, that seed has to sprout, germinate, and come up. Now, there's dry land out in the desert. There's nothing green out there. But if it rains, something will come up, because when you water the earth, it forces the seed to produce. Some of you may know what the Word says, but don't have enough understanding of it to get it to germinate and come up and produce in your life. Now, that's what we talk about on this series, a working knowledge of the Word of God. 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

Let no corrupt communication proceed out of your mouth, but that which is good to the use of edifying, that it may minister grace unto the hearers. Ephesians 4:29.

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tonight, Lord Jesus, we set aside the balance of this evening to focus upon your kingship and your lordship. Yes, Lord, we acknowledge you as the sacrifice, the great sacrificial lamb. We thank you, Lord God, for the blood that you shed for us. We thank you, O Lord God, for the great mercies and blessings that you showered upon our lives. But tonight, Lord, we want to see you not as a lamb, but we want to worship you as that Lion of Judah, the King above all kings. Thank you. Thank you for your presence. We bow before you. We acknowledge you. We honor you.

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And the Word was made flesh and dwelt among us. And we beheld his glory, the glory as of the only begotten of the Father, full of grace and truth. John 1:14.

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I dreamed I was given an assignment. I had a job to do. It had all been set up for me, an amazing interview. Sitting there in the shadows with the subject of my quest, he was haughty and condescending, and I was an unwanted guest. It was dark as a dungeon, the air filled with smoke. I was overwhelmed by his appearance, and then he arrogantly spoke. My name is unimportant, but what I do will blow your mind. Now let's get this interview started. I don't have a lot of time. Before I ask a question, he began to explain, I'm the captain of Hell's Army, and you're in my domain. I'll tell you my assignment even before you ask. I'm commissioned to deceive mankind. That is my highest task. I've deceived and destroyed churches. Even nations have fallen at my feet. They resisted for a while, but then they bowed down to me. I send sickness, pain, depression, and confusion. I destroy marriages and families too. Then I sit back and laugh in amusement at all that I put them through. I've already begun my deception. I've stuck lies in with truth. I despise moms and dads, and I really hate their youth. So I convinced them sin was no big deal. They fell for every line. Filthy movies, songs, and television shows were all plans of mine. Then they started acting out all the things I put on screen. As time passed, their hearts grew harder. They grew more vile, wicked, and I even perverted their music till their praise was defiled. It was really, really easy, like taking candy from a child. At first I was subtle, but now I've gotten bold. They no longer listen to God's prophets. They just laugh and call them old. Man has always been so gullible. Even in the garden that was true. I plan to drag them all to hell before my plan is through. I fill their minds with defiance, then with foolish pride. I'm really just getting started. My plan is to destroy the bride. Then the Spirit of God rose up in me, and I began to speak. The words I said to him, I could tell made him weak. Now that you've told me all you plan to do, just sit right back and listen to what I have to say to you. I've seen the results of your attack. I've seen the church fall away. But you just might have missed something, so listen close to what I say. In the middle of a world gone mad and some churches that are way off track, God still has a people that are about to take it back. People who are full of the power of God and filled with the Holy Ghost are about to storm the gates of hell. And then, my friend, you're toast. Prayed up, filled up, fired up, armed and ready for war. We're going back to biblical truth, and we're not tainted anymore. We're going back to real preaching, praise, and power. There's still a remnant that is sold out. The walls of deception will crumble, and we'll raise our voices and shout. As he squirmed in his seat, I could see he was getting upset. But I said, you listen to me, because I'm not finished with you yet. Greater is he who is in me than the strongest demon in hell. The church of living God is rising up. The gates of hell cannot prevail. You can't.

this is just a story, but the premise is oh so true. Hell has declared war on us, and we've got work to do. So saints of God, arise, plant your feet and stand your ground. The war is almost over.

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through the 10th. My son Jonathan and Bishop Melvin Sanchez will minister on Sunday. I'll be preaching a special message on Monday evening. Pastor Todd Hoskins and Pastor Tommy Bate will round out the meeting. 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

For I am persuaded that neither death nor life, nor angels nor principalities nor powers, nor things present nor things to come, nor height nor depth, nor any other created thing shall be able to separate us from the love of God, which is in Christ Jesus our Lord.

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was out walking the other day talking to Jesus, and I said, Lord, what kind of songs do you want us to sing in these final days that we're living in? And the Holy Spirit spoke to me just as clear and said, here's the kind of songs that I want you to sing, and I want everyone to sing. Tell them to go sing this.

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Romans 8:26.

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1: Father God, in Jesus' name, we lift up our president to you. We ask you to guide the head of our nation in the way that you would have him to go. We pray that you would surround our president with men and women of integrity whose motives are for that which is right. We also pray that you would give our nation's leaders discernment, understanding, and knowledge so that our nation may know stability both internally and abroad. In Jesus' name, amen.